0: From Gisborne to Wellington, including the Central High Country, also for Taranaki. Fine today. Showers developing in Wairarapa and Wellington tonight, spreading elsewhere tomorrow. Snow lowering to 200 to 400 metres later. From Whanganui to Horowhenua, Kapiti, also Nelson, partly cloudy, isolated showers. Marlborough and Canterbury, mainly fine, isolated showers developing this afternoon. Sleety showers from tomorrow morning, easing inland later and clearing from south of Ashburton. Buller to Fiordland, showers clearing to fine in Westland and Fiordland today, then Buller tomorrow morning. Southland and Otago, showers falling as snow overnight. Showers and snow easing later tomorrow morning, clearing to fine tomorrow afternoon or evening. And Rēkohu, Chatham Islands, a few showers from this afternoon, sleety showers tomorrow with possible thunderstorms. 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
2: Lunchtime here on RNZ Concert Days. I'm Nick Tabbing. My theme today, courtesy of Inga Van Ray, as always, is debut albums. We hear some debuts from some big names that we hear all the time here on RNZ Concert. Hilary Hahn's debut, Glenn Gould's debut, Yo-Yo Ma, his debut, Nigel Kennedy, and Charles Mingus, his debut, a pianist called Spalding Givens. Let's start, though, with not a debut, but a well-known work. The third movement of Haydn's Symphony No. 12 is played by Il Giardino Armonico.

The Harmonic Garden, Il Giardino Armonico, led by Giovanni Antonini. That's the third movement of Haydn's Symphony No. 12 in E. On to my theme, which today is debut albums. It was interesting to go back and listen to a well-known performer's debut. What they sounded like, what they wanted to do, how they wanted to make their entrance into the world, if you will, the world of recorded music. Let's start with Hilary Hahn, who in 1997 recorded Bach's solo violin works at the age of just 17, in a recording which, well, launched her international career, but is also still remains the gold standard for articulation and tone and precision. Here she is, age of 17, playing the prelude from Bach's Violin Partita No. 3.

Hilary Hahn's debut recording, the age of just 17. Wow. The prelude from the violin partita number 3 in E by Johann Sebastian Bach. We're delving into debut recordings today on RNZ Concert Days is the debut recording of the great Glenn Gould. Wonderful pianist, and he actually recorded these Goldberg variations twice in his career. He recorded the Goldberg variations for his debut in 1955, and then re-recorded them in 1981, several decades later, quite differently, slower and much more contemplative. Here, though, from the first recording, his debut recording, is still quite contemplative. The aria da capo, aria at the end of the Goldberg Variations by Bach. This is Glenn Gould.

Glenn Gould's debut recording from 1955, just the end of it. That was the aria da capo from Bach's Goldberg Variations. You're listening to RNZ Concert Days. This lunchtime, my theme is debut recordings. Here are the debuts of Hilary Hahn and Glenn Gould. Let's hear from Yo-Yo Ma, wonderful cellist. Pops up everywhere playing all sorts of music. But his debut recording was January 1979 with the Royal Philharmonic, conducted by Vernon Handley. With them, he played Gerald Finzi's Cello Concerto in A minor. And the recording propelled him to international stardom. This is the third movement.

It is Yo-Yo Ma's debut recording from 1979. That was. He recorded the Gerald Finzi Cello Concerto in A minor with the Royal Philharmonic, conducted by Vernon Handley. It's a debut recording. We're looking at debut recordings today, this lunch hour, in RNZ Concert Days. Let's turn to Nigel Kennedy. We heard him earlier this morning. His debut studio album is actually called Strad Jazz, which he recorded with his frequent recital partner, pianist Peter Pettinger, in 1984. Essentially, what they did was they had a recording session performing Ilgar's violin sonata. They recorded that and a set of salon pieces, and then still had 5 hours left of recording time booked in the studio. So what they did, apparently according to Nigel Kennedy, was they went off, had a few drinks, then came back and just kept the tapes rolling as they jammed a little bit on some pieces that they played in recital. So interesting thing to do, and not unlike quite a lot of jazz sessions I've been on. It's funny that when the pressure goes off, i.e. Nigel Kennedy, Peter Pettinger had recorded the serious pieces they needed to record, they had some time left, the pressure was off, and the music just seems to flow. So here from that album, Strad Jazz, is Stevie Wonder's Isn't She Lovely?

Nigel Kennedy from his debut studio album, Stragez, which he recorded almost as an afterthought after a quote-unquote serious session recording Elgar in the studio. And he and Peter Pettinger, the pianist, had a few drinks, came back to the studio and just smashed out a whole album of shorter and quote-unquote lighter works. What a nice touch Peter Pettinger has at the piano. Really nice pianist. And of course they were playing Stevie Wonder's Isn't She Lovely. Be playing debut albums this hour on RNZ Concert Days. Let's finish with one from Charles Mingus. He set up his own record label so that he would have control over his own recordings. Good thing to do. And he called it Debut Records. This is from the very first album he recorded. Charles Mingus playing double bass, Spalding Givens the piano, and a very famous jazz standard by Cole Porter called What Is This Thing Called Love?

Charles Mingus from his debut recording with pianist Spalding Givens playing Cole Porter's What Is This Thing Called Love? That's the theme for today. Debut recordings by just some of our many wonderful artists we feature here on RNZ Concert Days. Thanks, as always, go to Inge Van Rae for putting not only the whole show together, but putting a lot of effort into coming up with these fascinating themes. Don't forget that this afternoon from 1 o'clock, 1 till 3 in fact, we'll have our first proms concert on RNZ Concert Days called Bolero Rhythms of Spain, featuring the Spanish National Orchestra. That is coming up at 1. But music from Germany, from Michael Praetorius, who in 1612 published a compendium of 300 instrumental dances, which he called Terpsichore. He acknowledged he hadn't written these. He had compiled them, but he did arrange them in the book. So here from Terpsichore by Praetorius, compiled by him, is the ballet, and it's played by Capella della Torre.

Love it. That is the ensemble Capella della Torre playing the ballet from Michael Praetorius' collection from the early 1600s called Terpsichore, collection of folk dances. To the music of Franz Schubert and a dance from him, in fact, based on the traditional Australian folk dance called the Landler, which kind of it was kind of a precursor to the waltz. This is the third movement of his Piano Trio No. 1, played by Trio con Brio Copenhagen.

The third movement of Franz Schubert's Piano Trio No. 1 in B flat. That is Trio con Brio of Copenhagen. Love it. To the music of Carl Philipp Stamitz, work of his for clarinet and orchestra. He was one of the pioneers of woodwind composition. And in fact, Stamitz, Carl Stamitz, played quite an important role in establishing the newly invented clarinet as a legit solo concerto instrument. Here is that third movement of his clarinet concerto No. 7. It's played by Andreas Ottensamer with the Potsdam Chamber Academy.

It is the third movement of Carl Stamitz's Clarinet Concerto in number 7 in E-flat. Andreas Ottenzama played the clarinet with the Potsdam Chamber Academy. Here's an interesting piece of music. This is from In a Persian Garden, a vocal song cycle written for four soloists and piano by Liza Lehman, who was an English singer and composer. She wrote it in 1896. The text actually from Edward Fitzgerald's translation of the Rubaiyat of Omar Khayyam. So it reflects that late 19th century European fascination with Persian philosophy, Orientalist themes. This song from In a Persian Garden is kind of the bass feature. It's called Myself When Young and meditates wistfully on the futility of seeking definitive answers to life's mysteries. Sung here by John Tomlinson with the Philharmonia, conducted by David Perry.

0: Sing it hot.
1: Well, there you go. You press the button. Don't know what's going to come out. And that was, I guess, a little practical joke on the part of Inge Van Rae, played on me. Myself, when young, it was what I thought was coming out. And that, in fact, was me when I was young, about the age of 20, with my mates Simon Christie, Tim Christie, Jonathan Newtonhouse, in a little vocal ensemble we had called Face Value. That was our debut album. In fact, my debut album, which runs into our theme today. Yes, Face Value. A little tune introducing the four of us. And, somewhat appropriately, for a concert that's coming up with the NZSO, we had one other person sitting in the control room of that entire recording, listening to us and acting as a sort of producer role in the whole album. That person was Simon O'Neill, the great, who is now a great Helden tenor, Wagnerian tenor. So thanks, Inge, for chucking that on. That was indeed myself when young. And yeah, Face Value, Nick Tipping, Tim Christie, Simon Christie, Jonathan Newtonhouse singing Sing It Hot. Boy, oh boy.
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1: And you're listening to RNZ Concert Days. I'm Nick Tipping, and for the first time this year, we head over to the BBC Proms from the Royal Albert Hall. David Afcam conducts the Spanish National Orchestra in a BBC Proms programme dedicated to the rhythms of Spain. Guitarist Rafael Aguirre joins the orchestra for Joaquin Rodrigo's Concierto de Aranjuez. The performance also includes Manuel de Falla's Suites from the Three Cornered Hat, culminating with Maurice Ravel's Bolero.
3: I offer you a choice. This evening, the Spanish national football team play Argentina at the MetLife Stadium in New Jersey. This evening, the Spanish national orchestra play Ravel, Falla, and Rodrigo at the Royal Albert Hall. You have made the correct decision. Good evening and welcome to what promises to be a joyful concert with elegant gardens, energetic dances, three-cornered hats, memories of Andalusia, and a bolero to dance. We welcome an orchestra making its proms debut tonight, and a first proms cap too for Rafael Aguirre, Malaga-born, London-trained guitarist who is soloist in Rodrigo's Aranjuez Concerto. Here is David Afcam, Chief Conductor and Artistic Director of the Spanish National Orchestra.
4: It's a very colourful programme, it's a very exciting programme, and we are very honoured and proud to play it here. It has a lot of energy, the folkloristic elements, the dance element you can find in every piece, I would say. Then we come to the Le Falla Los Tres, which was commissioned by Diaghilev, so really ballet music. The folkloristic element you find in Alborada, of course, all these rhythms and colors, the harmonies, it's very energetic and very emotional and very passionate.
3: David Afcam. Well, Ravel to start, Alborada del Gracioso, a dawn song performed by a jester designed to wake sleeping lovers before their infidelities might be noted. Started out as a work for solo piano in 1904. Ravel orchestrated it in 1918. David Afcam conducts the Spanish National Orchestra here at the BBC Proms.

The Spanish National Orchestra lit in red on the prom stage this evening. David Afkam conducting Albarada del Gracioso by Ravel. Miguel Colom leading the orchestra for the first half of tonight's prom. One of Ravel's most colourful evocations of Iberian dance. Well, Ravel's Bolero to come later this Sunday night, and also this evening works by Manuel de Falla, suites from his ballet The Three-Cornered Hat after the interval, and next his Fantasia Baetica. Like Albarada del Gracioso, this started out as a piano piece written for Artur Rubinstein, the Polish-born piano superstar who gave the work its premiere in New York in 1920. Baetica was the name of the Roman province now called Andalusia, and the work that Falla wrote has been described as a meeting point between virtuoso pianism and flamenco. This was familiar ground for Falla, who was from the Andalusian city of Cadiz. 4 years ago, the BBC Philharmonic commissioned contemporary Spanish composer Francisco Coll to orchestrate the work. He reinvented a solo piano piece as music for large orchestra with substantial percussion, including castanets and tambourine, evoking the world of flamenco right from the start.

0: The first proms performance of the Fantasia Baitica by Manuel de Falla. His Andalusian fantasy, originally for piano, orchestrated by Francisco Coll, Valencia-born composer who studied in Madrid and in London, where he was a student of Thomas Addes. This year, Kirill Gerstein gave the premiere of his piano concerto with Simon Rattle and the Bavarian Radio Symphony Orchestra. David Afkam conducting the Spanish National Orchestra here at the Proms. Well, it was in the Royal Albert Hall in 1955 that Julian Bream first performed Rodrigo's Aranjuez Concerto, guitar concerto at the Proms, ran the headline in the Daily Telegraph the next day, the sense of surprise intentional. Bream brought it back the following year, and again in 1989. He recorded it five times. There are well over 100 recordings, indication of the work's worldwide fame. Miles Davis reinvented the second movement on his album Sketches of Spain, and this morning we heard a brass version from Black Dyke Band. Well, our soloist tonight is Rafael Aguirre. He and I spoke earlier, and he shared his thoughts on this work.
1: We have some guitar concertos from the Beethoven time, but written by Giuliani, by Caroli, Italian composers mainly, but this was the first success. Guitar is very much attached to Spanish culture, it's our national instrument, and Rodrigo was a very, very good composer already. And I don't think it was in his plans to write a guitar concerto, but he met a very important Spanish guitarist, Regino Sainz de la Maza, and on a dinner, you know, everything will be decided in Spain on a table. Why don't you write a guitar concerto? And he mentioned that this is a big challenge, you know, because of the volume of the guitar. And if you analyze the first, the second, and the third movement, which are very, very different, the first two movements are pretty much influenced by the flamenco rhythms. The third is more a dance from the Royal Palace of Aranjuez. So you have a lot of different elements. The character from the first and the second movement, they couldn't be more different. The first is more like a celebration, very joyful. And the second is really a big depression, you know. They say that he lost the child that his wife was expecting. And the third one, it's very refined, you know. It's always changing the bar. It's quite tricky even for Spanish orchestras at the beginning. You have to get used a little bit Stravinsky-like, we could say. And I think the emotion of the music, which is, no matter how many times you listen, is a masterpiece, combined with the expression of the guitar, he really understood what are the main possibilities of the instrument, combined with the deep sound of the big orchestra. I think it was a combination that nobody explored before. So he was the first in this way.
2: It's so associated as well with one place, those great gardens at Aranjuez. And that link, that kind of direct connection, that sense of place, the fact that you can think of somewhere as you listen to the piece, I wonder if that's had an impact on its success.
1: Actually, when I was a child and I heard the concerto for the first time, I had not so much idea what was the piece about. And I really was, as a Spanish boy, imagining, you know, so many stories, you know, like even soldiers fighting and then, you know, having won the fight and then going for a celebration. And then what happens in the second movement? You know, who died? You know, I was imagining, you know, like flowers, palaces, and so many things that every time I listened to the piece, the stories were new on my mind. And every time I'm playing the concerto, I think unconsciously I'm creating still some stories, I'm reviving those moments, creating in the moment, improvising, which is a very Spanish thing. We are improvisers. So it's a concerto that touches people's heart because of that directness.
0: Rafael Aguirre, who plays Rodrigo's Aranjuez Concerto with the Spanish National Orchestra here at the BBC Proms.

Rafael Aguirre making his proms debut in Rodrigo's Aranjuez Concerto. Luis Onan, core Anglais player, creating that wonderful pairing in the second movement of the concerto. David Afghan conducting the Spanish National Orchestra this Sunday evening here at the BBC Proms. Aranjuez, south of Madrid, the summer residence of both the Habsburgs and the Bourbons. Their former presence remembered by the magnificent Royal Palace and Gardens. And Joaquin Rodrigo knew those gardens well. He was blind. He wrote that his concerto reflected the fragrance of the magnolias, the singing of birds, and the gushing of fountains. The beautiful things that he could enjoy. Rafael Aguirre bows to the capacity crowd here at the Royal Albert Hall this Sunday evening, turning round to bow to people on all sides of this great oval concert hall. Rodrigo, born in Valencia, contracted diphtheria when he was 3 years old, which caused him to permanently lose his eyesight. It's in 1927 that he moved to Paris, where he became student of Paul Ducasse. And we're going to have an encore.

0: A single guitar filling the Royal Albert Hall with beautiful music. Memories of the Alhambra by Francisco Tárrega. How wonderful that this evening we have visited both of the great Spanish garden complexes, Aranjuez and the Alhambra. Tárrega wrote that piece in 1899 after visiting the Palace and Fortress complex in Granada. Rafael Aguirre back on the stage to take another bow. Born in Malaga, made his orchestral debut at the age of 16 with the Malaga Youth Orchestra. He studied first in Dusseldorf and then here in London at the Royal Academy of Music. Delighted, he says, to be back home, for that's how he considers London, one of his home cities, and utterly thrilled to be making his debut this evening at the BBC Proms.
1: Rafael wrote, didn't write any actual guitar music. Weirdly, I think all his music is guitar music, whether it's on piano or an orchestra, but the one guitar piece he did write was In Memoriam Debussy, so he's very close to all these people.
2: The way you describe it, you can almost feel the heady atmosphere of Paris at this point, the excitement, the exchange of ideas, the vitality.
1: Well, look at Diaghilev, and look who's there, you know. When the ballet we're going to hear in the second half of this, the three-cornered hat, Diaghilev made that happen. Mm. And if we're in Spain, you write things for small orchestras and small ensembles because there's no money and no audience. But Paris, suddenly, someone like Diaghilev, who's like Cameron Mackintosh, you can put enormous amounts of money into your show. Not just that, then you meet Massine, then you meet Ansonet, who conducts it, then you meet Picasso. He must have known Picasso from Spain, but my God, suddenly the people he's working with are the creme de la creme, and they admire him, and they love his skill and his authenticity.
2: And there must have been a sense of great open horizons in Paris, partly in terms of his work as a composer and partly in terms of him as a human being. Yeah. He was gay, which wouldn't have gone down terribly well in Spain at this
1: Not
2: time.
1: At all, and that something to do with him leaving Spain later on. His best friend Lorca was murdered. Some people say for just that reason. Mm. Of course, we have Diaghilev, and he became friendly with Poulenc and loads of other, and Vignes, the piano player. So there's a whole very cosmopolitan, very open, very liberal world in which he feels totally accepted.
2: You mentioned that friendship with Debussy. Let's hear his music now, performed by the Halle, conducted by Mark Elder, and this is from Image.

0: along the streets and along the paths, from Iberia, from Image by Debussy, the Halle conducted by Sir Mark Elder. Jeremy Sams is with me here in the Radio 3 box at the Proms this Sunday evening. We're talking about Manuel de Falla and his relationship with France. He does 7 years in Paris.
1: Yes, and does very well there. And funnily enough, the introductions he made there, Diaghilev is a good example. So when the Second World, for the First World War comes round, Spain, of course, is neutral, but he then travels Spain with Diaghilev, listening to music to get themes and dances and tunes for the piece we're about to hear in the second half, The Three Colors Hat.
0: Now, he returns to Spain, yeah. And perhaps not surprisingly, he's not treated as a returning hero. There are people who talk about him being representative of foreign influences, and that's definitely pejorative foreign influences.
1: Very pejorative. In fact, the whole thing of Spain, conservatism versus imagination, is absolutely the story of Spain, leading to a civil war, pretty much, on those sort of areas. But actually, he's now changing his music, and the big influence, funnily enough, post-Debussy, is Stravinsky. So he writes a harpsichord concerto, which is completely neoclassical, not a whiff of Iberia in it at all. And then his last piece, a massive cantata opera about Atlantis, about Cadiz, about Hercules. Christopher Columbus is in it. It's a massive, great piece.
0: If we said at the beginning of this conversation that the beginning of this kind of French obsession with Spain is Bizet, when does it end?
1: Well, funnily enough, it cross-pollinates. So the piece we just heard, the Rodrigo, is 1939, and there were other composers, Ibert and others, who wrote French music with a Spanish tuck. But I think the two coalesce. Funnily enough, for two examples, William Walton, the Mediterranean Walton, I hear both at once. But here's an interesting one. Stephen Sondheim, Sunday the Part with George, he said, "I want to combine the precision of de Falla with the lyrical sweep of Ravel." So there you are.
0: Gosh,
1: that's where it ends up.
0: That's very interesting. Had he been with us, Manuel de Falla, here at the Proms this Sunday night, he would have been slightly conflicted. I'm assuming that the World Cup final started 18 minutes ago, Spain versus Argentina. He goes to Argentina, and that's where he dies.
1: Yes, he goes to Argentina because he can't stay in Spain because of the politics, and also because the things we said. Lorca, his friend, gets murdered. Things are really bad for liberal artists, certainly for gay artists. So he goes to Argentina and ends his days there actually tinkering and tampering with this endless opera, which is called Atlantis.

music from El Amor Brujo by Manuel de Falla. Josep Pons, the great Spanish conductor, conducting the Orchestra de Cambra Teatro Liora. 21 minutes past eight. Jeremy Sams was my interval guest. Petroc Trelawney with you live at the Proms this Sunday. The World Cup final kicked off 21 minutes ago, but we do seem to have managed to get the players of the Spanish National Orchestra away from the TV screens backstage, because they're filing back onto the platform. No Spanish goal, or indeed Argentinian goal, to cheer or mourn so far this evening. Coming up a little later, Ravel's Bolero, commissioned as ballet music by the Russian dancer, choreographer and patron Ida Rubinstein. First, a ballet that we've been discussing in the interval, written by Manuel de Falla, The Three-Cornered Hat. Now, the story comes from a novel by the Spanish author Pedro Antonio de Alarcón. Set in a Spanish country town, it tells of a magistrate who flirts with the wife of a local miller and eventually gets his comeuppance. Falla turned the story into a musical pantomime in 1917. He was back, as we heard from Jeremy, from Paris by then. World War I was wreaking devastation in much of Europe, but Spain was neutral, and essentially a normal cultural life continued to flourish with the addition of foreign artists who could safely come to the country to perform. Diaghilev toured his ballet Roost to Spain in both 1916 and 1917, and on the second visit, he saw Falla's show, which he realized could easily be turned into a full-scale ballet. Choreographer Leonid Massin engaged a dance teacher to show him how to dance in the Spanish style. Diaghilev and Falla set off on a tour of the Spanish countryside to gather material. The ballet premiered in London at the Alhambra Theatre in 1919. Well, it's rarely staged today, but the music remains extremely popular. And tonight, the Spanish National Orchestra is going to perform two suites from the ballet. The first starts with Midday, then comes The Dance of the Miller's Wife, then The Magistrate's Dance, and then The Grapes. The second suite starts with The Neighbor's Dance, then we have The Miller's Dance, and then the final Jota. We have a new leader on stage now, Valerie Stenken. She's tuned the orchestra, and David Afkam now coming onto stage to conduct the Spanish National Orchestra. Two suites from The Three-Cornered Hat by Manuel de Falla.

0: Two suites of dances from Manuel de Falla's ballet, The Three-Cornered Hat. David Afkam conducting the Spanish National Orchestra here at the BBC Proms. Bassoonist Maria Jose Garcia taking a bow there. And the whole orchestra rises to its feet. It's Pablo Picasso who designed the sets and costumes for the ballet, which opened in London in 1919. Picasso also requested that Falla write an introduction and solo song to be performed before Picasso's beautiful curtain was raised up above the stage. Falla drawing his inspiration from Andalusian folk music with flamenco, fandango and a jota in his ballet, Spain depicted in virtuosity, colour and sensuality. Well, one more work to come in the Spanish National Orchestra's programme this evening, Ravel's Bolero. And this is an important night for conductor David Afkam. As well as being his proms debut, this is his final concert as chief conductor and artistic advisor of the orchestra. He told me about his and his players' commitment to Spanish composers.
1: We are kind of an ambassador outside of Spain for Spanish music, so definitely we need to play. It's our responsibility to play the Spanish repertoire. Also, we have a lot of commissions every year for Spanish composers, so there's a great responsibility towards the Spanish repertoire.
2: I imagine Madrid is an amazing city to live in. What are you going to miss most about it?
1: It's a great city. I realize more and more how wonderful the city is. Great people, open-hearted, culture is very strong, a lot of music happening. The opera itself, then also the Zarzuela, then let's talk about the museums, the Prado and Thyssen Museum. I mean, guest orchestra, they love to come to Spain. Almost every night there's a guest orchestra performing in the Auditorio Nacional. There's a lot going on. It's a lot to discover. What I will miss the most, I will miss them people, because over 12 years, there are a lot of friendships now, and they have a lot of emotions. If they want, they give you everything. And this dedication, you all go in one same direction, and that creates something that at the end you fly together. That's very unique, I must say.
0: David Afkam. Well, the creation of Ravel's Bolero occurred in odd circumstances. It was a request from the dancer Ida Rubinstein while on holiday in the Basque town of St. John de Luz. Ravel created his remarkable work, a single theme introduced by flute and then repeated over and over.

Calero, David Afkam conducting the Spanish National Orchestra here at the BBC Proms this Sunday night. The woodwind players of the orchestra taking their bows. As I mentioned, Ravel had been commissioned to write a dance work for Ida Rubinstein. Originally, there'd been a plan to orchestrate some Albéniz piano pieces, but they weren't available. He was on holiday when he came up with the idea of Bolero. That cheer, by the way, for John Castello, principal percussionist of the Spanish National Orchestra, joined by Antonio Martín, playing the snare drum, so essential to the shape of Bolero. Yes, on that holiday, he came up with the idea of a piece of work that repeats and repeats on a journey from pianissimo to fortissimo. Perhaps Spain, though, wasn't the only inspiration. Ravel hinted to a friend that the relentless rhythm of a semi-automated factory also helped shape the work, putting it in the same world as those other industrial compositions. Prokofiev's The Steel Step, Honegger's locomotive-inspired Pacific 231, and Alexander Mosolov's The Iron Foundry. José Sotares, principal flautist in the Spanish National Orchestra, so important to the start of Bolero, taking a bow. What a night to be here. What a night to be a Spanish musician in London, as Spain plays Argentina in the World Cup final across the Atlantic in New Jersey. The orchestra making its Proms debut, so too conductor David Afkam, who's wearing a Spanish football scarf as he returns to the stage, conducting his final concert with the orchestra, and we have an encore.

0: tambourines to the fore, and at one point during that, five of the orchestra's six percussionists were playing castanets. Music from a zarzuela by Jerónimo Jiménez, La Boda de Luis Alonso, a zarzuela from 1897 filled with Spanish traditional dances. The zarzuela, the tale of an historical dancing master from Cadiz. David Afkam conducting the Spanish National Orchestra here at the BBC Proms. Well, I have a feeling the audience are going to clap and clap, and I have a feeling the orchestra would quite like to get off the stage as soon as possible to get backstage to the monitors here at the Royal Albert Hall, showing David Afkam shaking hands with the members of his orchestra, his last night conducting them as he stands down from his role as chief conductor and artistic director of the Spanish National Orchestra. An orchestra making its debut at the Proms tonight and winning so many hearts in process of performing here at the Royal Albert Hall. David Afkam leaves the stage with that red Spanish football scarf around his neck. Good night from the Royal Albert Hall. Oh, and go Spain.
1: Vince, I guess I've overtaken them. But our host from the BBC was Petroc Trelawney. Coming up next, this is a Wednesday night from the Proms. Nicholas Childs conducts the Black Dyke Band in a matinee performance at the Royal Albert Hall. Program features brass band classics by Gustav Holst, Hector Berlioz, alongside contemporary works and popular film scores by John Williams and Hans Zimmer. The broadcast includes solo appearances by euphonium player David Childs and flugelhorn player Phoebe Mallinson. That is the BBC Proms this coming Wednesday, Music Alive at 7 p.m. And that's it from me, Nick Tipping, for the day on RNZ Concert Days. I'll be with you from 10 tomorrow morning. Brian Crump is up very shortly with 3 to 7.
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3: Kia ora, Clarissa. Kia ora, Etefano. Hello, everyone. Before Music Alive at 7, it's Toro Ki Te Whitu. 3 to 7 with me, Brian Crump. Lovely to have your company. Now, in a few minutes, we will hear from the winners of this year's NZCT Chamber Music Contest, which took place in Christchurch on Saturday night. Secondary school students will hear from Olive Tree. That's the name of the ensemble. And my colleague Marcus Norman interviewed them after the events. But before we hear from that interview, let's hear a bit of music. Dmitri Shostakovich, his Galop.

48 violas plus one side drum. Unless one of the violas was managing to play both instruments at once. The 48 violas from the Academy of St. Martin in the Fields, the BBC Symphony Orchestra, the London Philharmonic and the English National Orchestra, conducted by Geoffrey Simon, and the Gallop from Dmitri Shostakovich's comic opera, which is about one couple's struggle to find an affordable house. It's called Shiramushki. That's the name of the opera. Kicking off today's edition of Toruki Te Whitu, 3 to 7 on RNZ Concert with me, Brian Crump. Lovely to have your company. Now, one of my guests last week, Sarah Watkins, was one of the judges of the NZ

0: It was a huge surprise when we got it. We're all, yeah, it's an amazing feeling to say the least.
1: Mix of emotions.
2: Yeah. So, yeah, we were really surprised and happy, and right now we're still buzzing from the excitement.
1: So you chose to perform a New Zealand work by Carvin Knowles, Trees in the Desert Suite. It's quite an interesting narrative behind that. Tell me a bit more about the music and the story.
3: Yeah, there's four movements. Each of them describe a tree. There's a story about them all. It's very inspired on the Armenian, the Middle Eastern. It's very interesting work. So each movement just tells a story about the tree, how they've survived thousands of years through war, just lots of history, especially in that region.
1: Mm. So what does it mean for you to learn a bit more about, say, a different culture or a different musical genre?
0: For us, it's been a super, super cool experience to not only be able to expand our musical knowledge, but be able to expand our cultural knowledge. It's not necessarily a place that we would know a lot about coming into this experience. So definitely being able to work with our composer to learn about that part of the world and their traditions and their culture has been really, really interesting.
1: Mm. Yeah, tell me a bit more about the process of working with a composer who's actually alive. You get to chat with them about their music.
3: Yeah, so late last year, our musical director, Mr. Polyanich, very grateful for him, initiated the process with Carvin Knowles about composing a piece for us. And yeah, it was a great process. A lot of feedback from us. We also included each little ad-libs as our own little musical taste. It was a really, really interesting, inclusive process. Yeah, really grateful for that.
1: Interesting you say ad-libs, because you were all doing it from memory. You were performing that piece from memory. What's the process of rehearsing, getting the music in your head, and then coming to stage? No stands in front of you.
2: So at first, we were pretty nervous about performing this piece with from memory, because this piece, as we've already said, it's very new in terms of technique and style. So including all of the techniques, there were humming while playing the instrument. Mm. There was also vibrato, which the clarinets usually don't use, but sax does. And incorporating all of these into the piece while memorized was a very challenging feat, and we were first very nervous, especially our regional performance, which was one of our first times stepping onto the stage without any music. But in the end, I'm very proud of the whole group and how far we've come.
1: Yeah, good on you. And did it get easier each time, the more performances you did from memory?
2: Yeah, it almost became like we were just speaking to each other instead of performing a piece of music.
1: Good on you. So we all know that these kind of performances take a lot of work. There's a lot of time and energy, and we have a team of people, don't we? Have you got anyone in particular or any people that you'd like to thank getting you here today?
0: So we have our director of music, Mr. Polyanich. He's obviously been really, really invested in this process. We have our tutor, his name's Mr. Mead. He's been a huge part of this process. It's been super helpful for him to, especially being a clarinet and sax specialist, for him to be able to give us some tips on playing that. But even working with the composer to not just technically but stylistically bring out the essence of the music has been really cool. And obviously in any endeavor, especially music, parents and families have been a huge support.
1: Takes a village, doesn't it, to make something happen?
0: 100%, yeah.
1: Yeah, well done on such a special performance. So that's tonight. What's coming up next? What's the next project or challenge? Anything on the horizon?
4: Well, tomorrow we're going back to school for 7 hours of concert band workshop, so we're not very excited for that, yeah.
1: Do you think you'll keep playing together as a group?
0: Oh, we sure hope so, yeah.
1: Yeah, great. Congratulations again. Really special performance. Just total knockout. Big congratulations again to Dennis Liu, Aranui Williams, Tino Wu, Hamish Bell from St. Peter's College, Auckland, kia ora. Well done.
0: Thank you very much.
2: Thank you.
5: Thank you.
6: Thank you. And that was Marcus Norman talking to the winners of the NZCT Chamber Music Contest final on Saturday night. Backstage, now we've heard them talk.

So, would you believe me? Well, you're going to have to because it's true. If I told you those were high school aged musicians, that was the winning ensemble at this year's NZCT Chamber Music Contest. They won it in Christchurch on Saturday night. Olive Tree is the name of the group featuring, and they were, as you would have noticed there, a reed quartet. On clarinet, Dennis Liu. Aranui Williams also on clarinet. Bass clarinet, Tino Wu. And Hamish Bell was on alto saxophone. They're all from St. Peter's College in Auckland. And they were playing there the fourth movement of the Deserts, actually the Trees in the Desert Suite by the New Zealander Carvin Knowles. I'm pretty sure that performance also got them the National Award for Best Performance of a New Zealand Work. Also, overall in the competition, congratulations to second place getters, also from Auckland, the Francais Trio, and from Christchurch, the Viva La Violin Trio. Wonderful standard of music at the NZC Chamber Music Trust competition this year. And you heard the four members of Olive Tree talking to Marcus Norman before, our colleague in RNZ Concert, in Christchurch, working for RNZ Concert. It's 3:15. I'm Brian Crump with you on Toruki Te Whitu, 3 to 7. Here's a piece for guitar. It's by Augustin Barrios Mangore, and it's played by Thibaut Gauthier.

a little Brazilian dance number called Machixe by the Paraguayan guitarist and composer Augustin Barrios Mangore, played by Thibaut Garcia. You listen to RNZ Concert. It's 18 minutes past three. Our first feature work is about a quarter of an hour away. It's the introduction and allegro for strings by Edward Elgar. This is Le Tombeau de Couperin, originally written for the piano by Maurice Ravel. This is the orchestrated version of the second movement from the suite. It's played by the Cleveland Orchestra.

The title, Le Tombeau de Couperin, suggests that the suite is a tribute to that great French composer from Ravel. And the movements all have little Baroque titles. However, it's really a memorial to some of Ravel's friends who died during the First World War. And that was the Folan, which is the third of the movements of the suite, in memory of First Lieutenant Gabriel Dulac, who was a Basque painter, and obviously a friend of Ravel. And that was the orchestrated version. He originally wrote it for the piano. The Cleveland Orchestra was conducted by Pierre Boulez. The string quartet number 3 is in the key of G. That's the string quartet by Alexander Glazunov, number 3. It's also called the Slavonic, so expect a strong folk song feel with this performance from the Zemlinsky string quartet.

Yes, folk song influences, but in a gentle sort of way. That was the first move of the Slavonic String Quartet, the Quartet No. 3 in G by Alexander Glazunov, played by the Zemlinsky Quartet, named after Alexander von Zemlinsky, who was a pupil of Robert Fuchs, who was a teacher of harmony and counterpoint at the Vienna Conservatory of Music from, I think, around about 1870 to 1912, taught a lot of top names, along with Alexander von Zemlinsky, Hugo Wolf, Erich Korngold, John Sibelius, and Gustav Mahler. But here's a bit of his own music, his Serenade No. 3 in E minor. The fourth movement is played by the Cologne Chamber Orchestra.

Robert Fuchs, not mucking around with that, the finale of his Serenade No. 3 for strings in E minor, performed by the string section of the Cologne Chamber Orchestra. If you like that, you're going to love our first feature work, The Introduction in Allegro, written about the same time, probably, by Edward Elgar, also for strings, performed by the strings of the Orpheus Chamber Orchestra. And speaking of strings, my guest today, after four, Martin Smith, Australian-born cellist who will be the new cellist of the New Zealand String Quartet. He's in the studio with me in around about 25 minutes from now. Claire Huansi is an American pianist. By her own admission, she has very small hands. She can just reach a ninth, so say you've got your thumb on middle C and that little finger, the fifth finger, can reach the D on the octave above. She can't do a tenth. But you know, you don't have to have hands like Greg Maninoff to be a good pianist, as she's about to demonstrate in this performance of Dreaming, one of the four sketches by Amy Beach.

Amy Beach didn't get everything right. For example, she was one of the American composers at the turn of the 20th century, 19th, 20th centuries, who didn't agree when Antonin Dvorak, who was in the States at the time, said that the future of American music, a lot of it will come from African Americans. But she could write, couldn't she? It was a beautiful piece. One of her four sketches, Opus 15, was called Dreaming and was played by Claire Huangsi, who had no problems with those small hands of hers. You listen to RNZ Concert. I'm Brian Crump. 18 minutes to four. As I said earlier, my guest today is the new cellist for the New Zealand String Quartet, Martin Smith. He joins us after this, the introduction and allegro for strings by Edward Elgar, written in 1905 for an early concert. Maybe it was the first ever concert given by the London Symphony Orchestra. It was an all Elgar affair. The introduction and allegro is, as it says on the label, you've got a relatively slow introduction, then things speed up. It's also a concerto grosso. There's a string quartet, and then there's the larger string section. You'll hear them playing sometimes without each other, sometimes interacting. And we're going to hear now the strings of the Orpheus Chamber Orchestra in this one continuous movement, which is the introduction and allegro, our first feature work today by Edward Elgar.

You know, I love that pizzicato at the end. That was the Orpheus Chamber Orchestra with the brilliant introduction and allegro for strings, string quartet, and a string orchestra. Concerto Grosso by Edward Elgar. Our first feature work today on RNZ Concert, Toro Ki Te Whitu, 3-7. And speaking of string quartets, I have with me, and he'll join us very soon, we'll just get him settled in the studio first, the new cellist of the New Zealand String Quartet, Martin Smith. Martin's got a bit of a tam. I think he's just back in the country from the other side of the equator. Before we talk of Martin and his new gig, it's here and playing with the New Zealand String Quartet, something they prepared earlier.

0: That's the minuet number 60. It's a lot of minuets by Rasmus Storm, renowned fiddler and dance master from the 18th century, an arrangement by the Danish String Quartet, but performed by the New Zealand String Quartet, with in the quartet the new cellist, Martin Smith. And Martin is with me now in the Wellington studio. Kia ora, Martin. Thanks for coming in.
1: Hi, Brian. Great to be here.
0: Now, you, as I said before, you got a bit of a tan on you. You haven't been hanging around Wellington just recently, have you?
1: I have not. I've actually been sweating it out over in Europe, where they're currently having the hottest summer on record. So it's been up. When I left Berlin, it was a mild 39 degrees.
0: Mild.
1: Mild.
0: Right.
1: And
0: you're from Sydney originally.
1: I'm from Sydney,
0: you?
1: Correct.
0: Did you feel at home in that kind of weather?
1: I thrive in that weather. I kind of, I finally feel like it's finally summer. And
0: finally summer at 39. you sure you're not from the Northern Territory?
1: it's one of those things where you kind of, outside it's all fun and games until you then walk into your apartment, which has been designed to trap heat for the winter, and then it can actually then kind of be pretty uncomfortable where you can't, you know, sleep at night and the windows don't really open, and then you kind of regret your life choices and hope for, you know, cooler days. But it's still an amazing thing that it's getting this hot and staying that hot. So, yeah.
0: Just back in New Zealand? Because obviously you've done some performing with the New Zealand String Quartet already.
1: Indeed, yes.
0: When did that happen? When was that recording made?
1: So that, I'm now back in New Zealand, obviously. My first kind of visit to New Zealand as part of my work with the quartet was last year in October, where I came to do my audition and to get to know everybody and do a bit of preparation for the Nelson Music Festival, which is run in Nelson every second year. And as part of my kind of visit in January, I ended up staying a bit longer till March in Wellington, and there that's when we actually worked on this program that you're hearing, or that you heard before, including Last Leaf from the Danish String Quartet, and that was my first official concert with the New Zealand String Quartet.
0: What's the process like auditioning?
1: It's one of those things where it's absolutely terrifying, and even in my ripe old age of 44, I don't know how many auditions.
0: What do you mean, old age?
1: Well, I mean, with all this kind of like traveling around and doing.
0: You're almost born in this century, Martin.
1: This kind of audition thing never gets easier. The kind of the situations change, and obviously, auditioning for a quartet is very different to auditioning for an orchestra. I'd spent the last maybe decade mainly doing orchestral and solo things, and this was actually my first audition as part of a permanent string quartet.
0: Right. So that's quite a development in your career,
1: isn't it? It was a development.
0: It
1: also kind of, none of my life experience really kind of prepared me for, you know, how it was going to be.
0: Did you say none of your life
1: experience? None of it.
0: Really? But you're a classical musician, so you're quite good at playing the cello. You've been doing that for a bit.
1: I mean, I can't do much else, and it's more of that thing of in an orchestra, you're still quite. I did a lot of principal work, so you kind of had to kind of not only play the instrument, but also need to be able to like lead a team of your section, be able to kind of micromanage and kind of make sure that everybody was happy and, you know, accounted for. In a quartet, it's quite a different, you're not as anonymous because one of four. So your roles that you have as part of the ensemble is very different. And so obviously then chemistry plays a big role in how you kind of feel when you can make music with the other people who are already in the quartet, how your sound kind of contributes to the overall sound of the quartet. And those kind of things you never really have an idea about, or you can't really kind of predict until the first note that you all play together, and that's when they talk of chemistry, and that's one of the things where you could all be great people and great players, but if the chemistry is missing, then not a lot you can really do to kind of replicate that.
0: And that

0: Maybe, but the strings, it's always an ensemble, isn't it?
1: Absolutely. It's definitely this kind of concept of music making where in my role as a cellist in, say, a Beethoven symphony is very different to my role as a cellist in a Beethoven quartet.
0: Yeah.
1: And I think the kind of ideals that you have as a player need to be different because you have a different kind of purpose there and a different kind of role. And I think in a quartet, that's kind of, for me personally, quartet was always the most kind of intimate way to make music because you really are one of four. All voices are essential. All voices have a place. And I know with orchestra, if I don't turn up one day, I'm sure someone else can do my job quite happily and easily. And there's less of my kind of individuality in that position. But in a quartet, it's almost kind of, it's almost a family. It's almost kind of, you develop this bond over many, many years. And I mean, the success of the New Zealand String Quartet being around for almost 40 years, obviously over that time, you do create another type of bond, not just kind of as colleagues, but also as kind of, musical partners. And it's really kind of such a special thing to kind of step into that, still with one of the original players and just to kind of, I'm learning all the time. Like, it's just an incredible kind of experience that I could not have, achieved anywhere else. So it's been very interesting.
0: Was the audition a blind one? Like, you go behind the curtain?
1: No. that would be kind of awkward. No, it's definitely not blind. They know I'm coming. And we actually met for the first time in Sydney. And
0: that's a bit of an advantage, mate.
1: Well, exactly. I had the home advantage. I turned up and I actually didn't know anyone in the quartet. And so from that kind of side of it, it was kind of blind because I didn't have anyone who I could kind of, ask beforehand, how's it all going to go and any tips. But it's one of those things where, although you don't know the people personally, you all have this common, people talk about this common musical language, which is very apt because you go in there and you can still express something as a common unit, even though you don't know anyone who's in the group. And it's such that's the power of music, especially in chamber music, where you do then come together with people that you don't know, but yet the language you use is still, common to you all. So it's
0: that recording that we played. So you obviously have already done some playing with the quartet.
1: Yes.
0: And we've got another recording featuring you.
1: Great.
0: At the end of the interview. So at that point, were you on trial kind of thing?
1: Good question. No, I think the trial was last year in October, and I was very lucky to kind of complete that process. And I actually had to make a decision quite quickly. And of course, I'm not a great decision maker.
0: You're not?
1: No. If I have to go and, buy groceries and stuff, it's an ordeal. And, I'm not a spontaneous person in any way. To have this kind of life kind of changing decision that I had to make quite quickly.
0: Was it your life been before that? You've been living in Berlin.
1: I've been living in Berlin.
0: And for how long?
1: Maybe about 25 years.
0: Pretty much all of this century.
1: Pretty much all this century, correct. And it was never part of the plan to stay that long. But as life goes, you kind of just, you ride the wave, and things were kind of, after my studies there, I just decided Berlin was a good place to be based in Europe.
0: Well, in terms of music, it's not a bad place.
1: In terms of music, in terms of weather, I'm not sure about that, but cultural and kind of social aspects of the city are very kind of rich, and a great melting pot of musicians from all around the world, and everyone comes there basically for the same reason, which is to kind of live as an artist, live as a musician, and back in those days, you could actually...
0: It was a relatively cheap city in Europe to live in.
1: I mean, there are still pockets of it that are. The apartment that I had for very many years was very, very reasonable. And so there was those times where you could, earn 500 euros a month and live like a king.
0: Did you always have friends from Australia?
1: This is, things are getting real now. I tried my hardest not to.
0: You tried your hardest not to.
1: And I'm pretty successful. I still have a few. I hope they're not listening. But
0: can come for a coffee, but you can come for dinner, but you can't stay.
1: Got half an hour and that's
0: it. That beer belongs to the cello.
1: Yeah, no, it's one of those things where I had the intention to kind of really, assimilate and kind of, just expand my kind of...
0: So you're a fluent German, you'd be a fluent German speaker.
1: Well,
0: you'd live German. I try
1: my best, I'll put it that way. It's still after a few beers, I still then kind of pick up my Australian accent again.

0: which I try and hide, but I can't.
1: You don't ever try to hide your accent, Martin.
0: Well, if no one understands you, then you have to.
1: Even New Zealanders like an Australian accent. We pretend we don't.
0: You pretend you don't, yeah, yeah.
1: We just pretend. And in the Europe, they'd be loving it, loving it. But as you said, you came down here. Mm. I'm going to ask you a bit more about that in a moment. But you came down and you end up with this opportunity to be the permanent cellist with the New Zealand String Quartet.
0: Yes.
1: And you said this is a big decision time because there was still obviously lots going on for you in Berlin.
0: Yes. So, I mean, that's the kind of, it's one of those things where as a musician is always, I mean, from the very beginning of when I started playing an instrument, I always just wanted to play quartet. And, you know, I had to actually, my teachers actually used to sit me down and be like, listen, like, it's great that you love quartet, but also like you need to kind of do other stuff. And I just, for some reason, I just, you know, when I was young, when I was like 15, I used to go over to the States every summer and do these chain music programs over there all by myself, you know.
1: At the age of 15?
0: 15, yeah. So my parents used to kind of go nuts because I would just, you know, be like, no, I'm going away now for 2 months and I'll...
1: And you funded this yourself?
0: Yes, well, a lot of the programs in the States back then were funded, so they'd pay for the airfare and all this kind of stuff, which was, I mean, as a 15-year-old, like...
1: Well, you must have been pretty good, Martin.
0: No, I was just
1: They don't give money to just anybody who says, oh, I'd like to go and play the cello at Tango.
0: Well, no, I think it was just one of those things where you just, I was always looking for opportunities to kind of meet like-minded chamber musicians, you know, and I think...
1: How many arguments did you have with your mum and dad saying, I really got to go?
0: Oh, we had a few awkward moments, and I think they, the first year I actually just kind of locked myself in my room for about a month.
1: What, when they said no?
0: No, when they said no, and then I wouldn't say it was a hunger strike.
1: Did you lock yourself in there with the cello?
0: Yeah.
1: Did you communicate via the cello?
0: Exactly, via scales. No, and then I just kind of, they kind of realized that I was very kind of serious about it. And it's not also just the chain music, but also you get to meet people from, you know, and especially coming from Australia back in, you know, in the 90s, where it was all kind of very different to how it is now. And I was just kind of determined to go over and meet people who have the same kind of interest in chain music.
1: Mum and Dad accepted this eventually.
0: Well, I mean, eventually. When as long as I could kind of...
1: What did they want you to do? Be a doctor or something?
0: Like go camping. I don't know. Like do normal things, I guess.
1: Normal Australian things. Play cricket.
0: Yeah, but actually the plan was to become a pilot. That was the first kind
1: of... Oh, yeah. Well, I can imagine them wanting you to be a pilot.
0: Well, a little bit more kind of, you know, especially a bit more regular income and also, you know, a bit more... You can be located in Australia and still... have your kind of travel desires met. But after a while, they kind of, it just came into a routine that every summer I would disappear.
1: Hmm.
0: And then once that happened, you kind of build colleagues and friends overseas. And then the whole of the kind of what happens next kind of opens up. And then you realize that maybe studying overseas could be a...
1: But I'm impressed at the age of 15, you knew. I mean, it's not a lot of kids at that age don't know.
0: Yeah.
1: They've got no idea, which is fine.
0: Yeah.
1: But you knew.
0: I guess I did.
1: You did. Yeah. Otherwise, you wouldn't be saying, I want to go to Tanglewood or where, whatever the festival was that you were going to in the States or North America.
0: Yeah. No, it's true. And I think, I mean, my mum was a musician. She was the cellist, but never put any sort of kind of pressure or kind of expectation on myself or my sister to kind of continue in music. My sister didn't.
1: What was she playing at the time?
0: Violin.
1: Right.
0: So, but she's now become a psychologist. So, yeah, she's happy with her life choices, which is good. And living on the beach in freshwater.
1: Yeah.
0: And,
1: freshwater. Where's freshwater?
0: Just like kind of in the north of Sydney.
1: Okay.
0: It's
1: the name rings a vague bell.
0: It's where they've had all these shark attacks.
1: Oh.
0: A few months ago. Like it's
1: spate. That's why I've heard it recently.
0: Exactly. So,
1: oh,
0: maybe
1: no.
0: For the wrong reasons. So she kind of cleared out of music quite quickly. And yet I kind of. Yeah, the plan was maybe do undergrad and see how it went. And then from there, it went to studies overseas. And then it kind of went, you know, then it just kind of snowballed. And yeah, that's where I am today, still being a cellist.
1: My guest today is Martin Smith. He is now the permanent cellist with the New Zealand String Quartet. He's just arrived in the country. He's given up his life in Berlin, where you were playing quite a lot with orchestras.
0: Mm-hmm. Indeed.
1: Which orchestras?
0: So when I was during my studies, I used to play a lot with the Staatskapelle in Berlin.
1: Mm.
0: And then kind of it's one of those things where you then decide either I stay here for the rest of my life or do I go off and try different things. And in that capacity, I was a section player. And then I thought, oh, maybe I'll go and study a bit more and see if I can't kind of get an upgrade, you know, not an upgrade, but kind of, you know, move up in the orchestral world.
1: Towards the front desk.
0: Towards the front desk. And then I went from there, and then I went actually to Sweden. And I went to Sweden, and I was in the north of Sweden in a very small town called Umeå, which is just below the Arctic Circle. I was there for about 6 months. And then
1: what was that like for a Sydney-sider? So far from the equator.
0: I mean, when you wake up and it's dark, and then you go out
1: and
0: at lunchtime.
1: It's already 10 in the morning.
0: Exactly. It's already 10 in the morning. And then lunchtime, like you see, just like a glimmer of hope on the horizon at around 11:30. And then it, you know, the sun sets at 12. And then that was the day. It took a while to kind of, you know, get used to that.
1: But then, of course, there's the other side. There's well, the
0: then,
1: summertime.
0: Exactly. And then, so the summer, and that's, I'm not sure what's worse, because then, you know, you wake up and it's like full sunlight, and then you kind of, it's that weird thing also, like once the sun's up, it's just very draining. And so then you kind of, you know, you sleep with blockout curtains, you've got the sunglasses on the whole time, and you're still outside in the morning at 4 a.m. and it's like, it feels like it's, you know, 3 in the afternoon.
1: I assume you were making music as well as enduring this.
0: I was also playing a lot of tennis. I don't know why.
1: Oh, well, that's good. I
0: mean, yeah, there you go.
1: Non-stop yeah. 24 hours.
0: Non-stop in the summer. Yeah, I couldn't get me away from the court. But no, it was just a very kind of different life up there. And so I appreciated the time that I had there. And then I went to the opera in Stockholm. And there I was there for a while. So,
1: and then back to Berlin.
0: Then back to Berlin. And then I went to Stuttgart. I played there in the radio as principal for a few years. And then COVID happened. And then after COVID, I was mainly in the UK, and I played a lot in Birmingham, in London with the Philharmonia Orchestra, and which is also a very different kind of atmosphere there. A lot
1: I
0: of
1: used
0: work.
1: To sing with them.
0: Did you?
1: I was a member of the Philharmonia Chorus.
0: Wow.
1: But this is going back to the early 90s.
0: But they're fantastic. They're an amazing ensemble.
1: You can imagine how excited I was to get these free tickets to these amazing Philharmonia concerts.
0: Yeah. They're amazing.
1: Giolini's doing Verdi's Requiem.
0: I mean,
1: Lauren Mazzell's doing a Mahler Symphony.
0: Doesn't get
1: all I've got to do is sing a few notes.
0: No, I mean, it's like the quality of that music making that orchestra is incredible. Some of the most kind of satisfying musical moments were with them, and also some of the most horrific travel stories also happened with them. Because
1: horrific travel stories. Give me one horrific travel story.
0: Okay, so having to on the first flight out to Milan to do a massive Italian tour. And half of the orchestra, we all sleep at the airport in Heathrow because we can't get to Heathrow early enough because there are no trains running. Basically, we had a check-in time of 3:45 in the morning. Get there, so we all sleep there, like, you know, crouched over in Terminal 5. We board the plane and everything, arrive. Someone forgot to hire buses to take us from the airport onto our tour. We had to go to Merano or someplace, which is only an 8-hour coach ride.
1: Only 8 hours.
0: Only 8 hours. So we waited, I think, 4.5 hours, 5 hours at the airport.
1: What time of year was this?
0: This was summer. So it was, you know, a lot of coffee. I mean, we were fine. It was all kind of, you know, happy days. And then the buses finally turn up. And then we do our 8-hour kind of bus trip, turn up to the concert venue about 9 minutes before the concert starts, which was also live to air on Arte TV and radio. And we're playing Brahms' Piano Concerto, which, as we know, has this massive cello solo in it. So I...
1: Was it one or two? Number two. Was it? Yes, the slow move.
0: You know, which is also kind of, you know, being principal there is always a very kind of, you know, terrifying but also exhilarating experience. But those kind of like close call situations can always be a little like awkward. And I remember just walking on, the piano tuner tuned for like 30 seconds and then the concert began. And somehow the beauty of that orchestra is that they can kind of, you know, go through this tumultuous, terrible kind of experience beforehand. But as soon as the kind of the first kind of baton goes down, the orchestra kind of lift and they come together. And I don't know where it comes from. Like, it's not sleep or kind of good planning or you know, good nutrition. They somehow have this musical, they're somehow connected in this special way where like everything's falling apart, but they lift and they give the most incredible, honest concerts there. It's unbelievable. Like, I wouldn't recommend that with anyone else, but for somehow Philharmonia, they can get away with it because they're so musical and wonderful. So.
1: Now, Martin, you said a few minutes ago that you always wanted to be in a string quartet. Mm. That's what you wanted to
0: I wanted, yes.
1: But you've spent maybe more than half your career, maybe most of your career, not been in a string quartet.
0: Exactly, yeah.
1: So I was going to ask you before why you gave up orchestral stuff. Well, now you've already answered that question. You wanted to be a chamber musician.
0: Yeah.
1: But what kept you with orchestras for so long, Martin?
0: I think that's the thing of, I had been doing a lot of kind of chamber music programs from when I was young, and, you know, it wasn't as if I hadn't tried to, you know, form a quartet and these kind of things. But this whole adage of, you know, a quartet is like, you know, a marriage. And it's really those things of you meet musicians that that you're inspired by, that you're kind of have a common musical goal when you're a bit younger. And, you know, you have the big plans, you do all the kind of the festivals and the competitions, and, you know, things go very well. And then life happens. And people then realize, you know, of all the time and, you know, energy we've invested in this incredible unit of music making, reality starts to kind of, you know, tap at the door and kind of scratch away at the fact that, you know, the financial side of quartets can sometimes be difficult, and, you know, the constant work trying to secure future concerts and tours and everything, that then kind of catches up. And, you know, I know fantastic quartets who have just actually just kind of folded because the work, the kind of administration side of playing in a quartet is equal to the actual musical side.
1: Mm.
0: And I think it's just human that people actually then, you know, they've done, they've lived their kind of quartet moment, and then they've decided to, you know, maybe go into an orchestra or something else, teaching or solo.
1: And you've gone the other way.
0: And I've gone backwards, but it's one of these things where you, like, the opportunity to play in a professional quartet that is kind of associated with a fantastic university that has a fantastic management and management team. It's like, how many quartets in the world exist like that? Like, it's few. And then to have a quartet like the New Zealand String Quartet that has such a rich and kind of colourful history, that have done so much for the arts in New Zealand and also for education, I mean, for me, it was a no-brainer, but also something that I feel like, you know, I waited, you know, half my life for, and was super happy and kind of encouraged when the opportunity came along.
1: Was it difficult, though, to give up Berlin?
0: I mean, I have to say, in all honesty, I haven't given up Berlin completely.
1: You've still got a flat there.
0: I've still got your place. Well, I'm actually in the process of buying a place.
1: Are you going to let your Australian mate stay there while you're away?
0: No. They know none of it, nothing about this, and they never will. But it's one of those things where, you know, I just got my German passport, and, you know, so I really was.
1: Oh, congratulations.
0: Oh, thank you. I mean, it took a while. And it really was like the whole kind of intention was to kind of, you know, that was my forever home. And then shows you the power of kind of this quartet and, you know, who they are and everything, that kind of drags me back after all this time back to the other side of the world.
1: So. Well, it's got you closer to where you grew up, Sydney.
0: Exactly. Closer to the family, closer to mum, and which was also definitely a part of.
1: Mum's still alive?
0: Mum is still alive. Mum's thriving. Mum just went to Kazakhstan.
1: Really?
0: There you go. So almost 80. And so she's still very fiery and kind of, you know, full of life. So, yeah, that was part of the kind of calculation to kind of be a bit closer to her and be able to pop over more often.
1: Well, now that you're here, Martin, what are you performing first with the String Quartet?
0: Well, good question. So we actually just did a few concerts on the weekend, but we have a new tour, like our next tour coming up, starting on the 6th of August. And this is part of our Transform August tour.
1: Transform August.
0: Oh, no, not August. Transform in August, like in the month of August.
1: Ah.
0: Yep. And sorry, jet lag. And
1: that's all right. You're doing better than me. I haven't got that excuse.
0: And we're actually about to embark on this tour, and some of the repertoire is very close to my heart. We're doing the second string quartet of Benjamin Britten, which is actually
1: Will
0: be one of my favorite quartets.
1: That's the one in C, isn't it?
0: Yes, it is.
1: Oh, yeah. Oh,
0: with the incredible.
1: Are you doing that? Where are you doing that?
0: We're doing it everywhere. But
1: everywhere, great.
0: Right. And it's one of those kind of. For actually, it's part of this year. The quartet is actually doing the complete cycle of the Britten String Quartets, all three of them.
1: Great.
0: And so now it's time for number two, and we're pairing that with a quartet from Fanny Mendelssohn, her only string quartet, plus some amazing music by Purcell, which was also arranged by Britten, which influenced his quartet.
1: Yes, the Purcell influenced the last movement of that
0: exactly.
1: quartet.
0: The Chopin, yes. Exactly.
1: Yeah.
0: And then we're also doing an amazing piece by Selena Fisher, Heal, which is absolutely stunning. I played one of her pieces at the Adam Festival this year, and it's, you know, it's just such a incredible idiom of writing, kind of just the expression that she can kind of get onto paper is incredible. And then also two movements of the Anthony Ritchie Quartet, number three, Perpetual Motion and Last Dance.
1: Martin, it's great to have you in New Zealand.
0: Oh, great to be.
1: Berlin's losses, well, partial losses are partial gain. And all the best for your time with the New Zealand String Quartet.
0: Thank you
1: And those gigs coming up.
0: Thank you very much, Brian.
1: That's Martin Smith, my guest today. New cellist appointed to the New Zealand String Quartet. And here is a recording of him doing something with the quartet when that was still getting sorted out. This is a piece by Frederick Schirling. It's called Nausea's Waltz.

the New Zealand String Quartet featuring its new cellist. He was still kind of going, wasn't quite a trial, was a bit more than a trial, but now he's officially a member of the New Zealand String Quartet, permanent resident with the quartet, his name being Martin Smith, and he was my guest today. The piece you just heard was by the Swedish cellist and composer Fredrik Schirlin. It's called Naja's Waltz, maybe Naja's Waltz. Who Naja is, we don't know. The notes that come with the piece read, who is she? Good luck finding out. I guess she's a friend of the composer, or at least acquainted with the composer. You listen to RNZ Concert, Toruki te Whitu, 3 to 7 with me, Brian Crump. Here is music by Mozart, an overture to something I can't pronounce. So I'll get back to you on that.

The overture from Die Entführung aus dem Serail, The Abduction of the Seraglio, an opera by Mozart. Basic plot revolves around Arabic tribes from North Africa abducting folk travelling on along the Mediterranean in Christian ships or ships from Christian nations, and quite a lot of Turkish influence in the overture. All that percussion comes from the sound of Turkish bands. It was played by the Kölner Academy, the Academy of Cologne, directed by Michael Alexander Willens. And here's a melody by Tchaikovsky, who loved his Mozart. It's played by the cellist Pablo Fernandez. Julian Quinton plays the piano.

Melody from Memories of a Dear Place, a place dear to the heart of Tchaikovsky, possibly one of the estates or part of the estate of Madame von Meck, his patron, although they never met. I'm pretty sure Tchaikovsky did stay at her residence at times when she wasn't there. They were absolutely determined not to meet each other. I think one time they were both in horses and carriages going in opposite directions and they passed each other and they looked away. That's at least the story that's been told to me. Pablo Fernandez was the cellist. Julian Quintin played the piano. A trio sonata now by Handel in G minor, performed by the ensemble Zefiro.

The Italian early music double reed ensemble, two oboes, one bassoon, Zefiro, and the trio sonata for those instruments in G minor by Handel. Taking us to the news, two pieces. One's an overture, which, like that overture I played from the abduction to from the Seraglio by Mozart earlier, has a bit of oriental intrigue. It's by Carl Maria von Weber. We have this by Beethoven first, though, a movement from his violin sonata number 3 in E-flat. It's the third movement of that third sonata. Elena Baeva is the violinist, with Vadim Kolindenko playing the piano.

Moving from Beethoven's third violin sonata in the key of E flat, we heard the third movement. It was played by Elena Baeva, violin. Vadim Kolodenko played the piano. Now, as I said earlier, we've already had one overture with Eastern intrigue, the overture by Mozart to Die Entführung aus dem Sarai, the abduction from the Seraglio, which had a strong Turkish influence. Now, this is an overture to the opera, comic opera by Weber called Abu Hasan, which is based a bit on the 1001 Nights stories. Will there also be an Ottoman influence in this? Will we hear lots of cymbals crashing? Let's find out. This is the New Zealand Symphony Orchestra taking us to the news.

0: Yes, Turkish percussion galore in that overture from Abu Hassan by Weber, played by the New Zealand Symphony Orchestra. 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It's just gone 5 o'clock.
1: RNZ News. Kia ora, good afternoon. I'm Karen McCarthy. The Prime Minister has apologised for his comments aimed at New Zealand businesses. Last week, the Prime Minister said businesses have a parent-child mentality and too often look to the government for help. Christopher Luxon said this afternoon many small businesses are doing it tough and he got it wrong. All inter-islander sailings between Wellington and Picton have been cancelled tomorrow due to forecast high winds and large swells in Cook Strait. The ferry company says passengers on the four sailings are being moved to alternative sailings. Bluebridge has not yet cancelled its sailings but says it may if the predicted swells do eventuate. A man has died at a property in Highbury in Palmerston North, where police cordons have been in place for much of today. Police were called to a Wilson Crescent property late this morning. The man was found unresponsive. Donald Trump says new negotiations with Iran will only begin when Tehran opens the Strait of Hormuz and ends its nuclear ambitions. The US president earlier cancelled planned strikes on Iran at Tehran's request, while Iran says it is close to reaching a deal on traffic through the strait with Oman. The first mass mortality event in Australia from H5 bird flu has occurred in a large group of native seabirds in the state of South Australia. Agriculture Minister Julie Collins says laboratory testing by Australian scientists confirms the virus was present in the group of sick and dead birds near the town of Cape Jaffa. Cuba's electricity grid is reported to have collapsed, plunging the island of about 10 million people into darkness. The state-owned grid operator says the outage follows three nationwide blackouts last month and comes as a US-imposed oil blockade further strains the island's aging energy infrastructure. Pressure on the Cuban power system has mounted after it lost access to Venezuelan oil because of an American blockade that followed the US capture of Venezuela's President Maduro. That's the news.
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0: And now the short forecast from Met Service, taking us through to the end of tomorrow, Tuesday. The situation, as you heard Karen say in the news, a deep low to our southeast is flinging a strong southerly airflow up across the country, affecting in particular eastern parts of both islands and the bottom of the North Island and probably the bottom of the South as well, while a ridge of high pressure slowly moves onto the country, bringing calmer weather, clearer skies, but no doubt cooler nights. Which means, first for Northland, Auckland, Coromandel, Waikato and Waitomo, isolated showers becoming widespread north of Waikato for a time tomorrow, becomes fine later tomorrow. Down the eastern side of the North Island from Gisborne all the way to Wellington, including inland the central high country and right across to Taranaki. Fine today. Well, tonight, because it's just about gone the day now. Showers develop in Wairarapa and Wellington tonight, spreading elsewhere tomorrow. And those showers will fall as snow down to between 200 and 400 metres above sea level later tomorrow. In other words, cold. Whanganui to Kapiti, also across Cook Strait to Marlborough and Nelson, partly cloudy, some isolated showers. Canterbury, isolated showers developing this afternoon, they're probably happening right now. Sleet or snow showers from tomorrow morning, easing inland later and clearing south of Ashburton. The other side of the Alps, Buller down to Fiordland. Now normally when it's cold and wet on the other side, it's a bit clearer on your side. Showers clearing to fine in Westland and Fiordland today. It could be sunny already, what's left of the sunshine. Then Buller tomorrow morning. Southland and Otago. Showers falling as snow overnight. The snow showers clear, easing later tomorrow and clearing to fine by tomorrow afternoon or evening. Chatham Islands, a few showers from this afternoon. Sleety showers tomorrow with possible thunderstorms. 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It's funded through New Zealand On Air, and this is the second half of Toroki Te Whitu 3 to 7 with me, Brian Crump, and it's beginning with this.

brisk little number from the Canadian quartet Quartetto Gelato, one of the Bagatelle's Opus 47 by Antonin Dvorak, kicking off the second half of Toro Ki Te Whitu 3-7 on RNZ Concert with me, Brian Crump, and continuing now with music by Johann Baptist Georg Nerida. His trumpet concerto in E-flat, we hear Tina Ting Halseth, soloist with the Norwegian Chamber Orchestra, playing the third movement

brilliant Tina Tinghouse set. Trumpet with the Norwegian Chamber Orchestra and the third movement of the Concerto in E-flat by Johann Baptist Georg Neruda. 5:15 on RNZ Concert. I'm Brian Crump with you until 7. In a few minutes, I will have a flute sonata by one of the busiest composers in the business, Georg Philipp Telemann. Before that, Dario Marianelli, Italian composer. His big break, because he started writing music for film and television at the end of the 1990s or thereabouts, but his big break came when he got an invitation from the director, Joe Wright, to write music for a movie adaptation of Jane Austen's Pride and Prejudice. And this is some of the film score.

bit of the soundtrack to the 2005 adaptation of Jane Austen's novel Pride and Prejudice for the big screen. Joe Wright was the director. It was a version which starred Keira Knightley as Miss Bennet, Elizabeth Bennet, and Matthew McFadden as Mr. Darcy. And the music you heard was probably from towards the back end of the movie when Miss Bennet has decided that Mr. Darcy isn't so bad after all, or even bad. Johnny of Tibberday played the piano with the English Chamber Orchestra. Here is Sharon Bazzali, flute, Charles Medlem, bass, viol, and Terence Charleston on the harpsichord with a flute sonata by Georg Philipp Telemann.

Sharon Bazali flute, Charles Medlem bass viol, Terence Charleston harpsichord, and a flute sonata in F by Georg Philipp Delemann. I'd be pretty confident there's at least one other flute sonata in the same key by Telemann, given how much music he wrote. Taking us to our moment of calm, which will be a beautiful vocal piece by Hildegard von Bingen, Domenico Cimarosa and the overture from L'Amida Immaginaria. This is the Toronto Chamber Orchestra, directed by Kevin Mallon.

First time I played that piece, because I played it before here on RNZ Concert, I thought the title was L'Armada Imaginaria, as in an imaginary armada, a comic opera about somebody who's got an imaginary navy to back them up. Actually, it's L'Armada Imaginaria. Now I've got better glasses. And it's about a wealthy woman who thinks she's a mythical sorceress called Armida. The music was by Domenico Cimarosa. It's the overture that lifts the curtain on his comic opera. It was played by the Toronto Chamber Orchestra. 28 minutes to 6 on RNZ Concert. Time for our musical mental health service, our moment of calm. And this one takes us back the best part of 1,000 years. Music by Hildegard von Bingen. O quam mirabilis. Oh, how wonderful. And it's performed by Voce May, directed by Michael Popp.

or quam mirabilis. Oh, how wonderful is the presence of the divine heart which foretold all creation. And the words were set to music by Hildegard von Bingen, and they were sung by the German early music vocal ensemble Voce May, directed by Michael Popp. And that was today's Mo with a Car on RNZ Concert, Toru Kita Fitu, 3 to 7. We'll have another one at about 5:30 or just after 5:30 tomorrow. Picking up the pace and heading down the road a little bit from Germany to Austria. And some of the music that Schubert wrote for an incidental or for a play, a performance of a play called Rosamunde. This is some of the ballet music.

the Orpheus Chamber Orchestra, and some of the incidental music that Schubert wrote for Rosamunda, Princess of Cyprus, a play by Helmina von Chezy, which had its premiere in Vienna in 1823. Basic story, Rosamunda is, as the title suggests, a princess of Cyprus, but she's been brought up incognito as a shepherdess. The play follows her attempts to regain the throne. And maybe that peasant dance was an attempt by the shepherds to put to other pretenders to the throne off the scent. Richard Wagner. Now, when he writes something for a woman, as he did in this particular piece, this is one of those album leaves for Frau Betty Schott, the suspicion is that he's had an affair with her. No. Frau Betty Schott and her husband Franz Schott were publishers and they supported Wagner and his music. So he wrote this album leaf, a piece for piano, as a way of saying thank you. It's played here by Terence Dennis.

Album Lief für Frau Betty Schott by Richard Wagner, played by Terence Dennis at the piano. Brian, I haven't heard from you for a while. Brian's one of our regular listeners, and he sometimes sends emails with articles attached. And the one he sent through, which is quite timely, and I suspect he heard me promoting my guest today, Martin Smith, who is the new cellist with the New Zealand String Quartet, is a Guardian article which writes or reads, "It's the Meryl Streep of the orchestra. Why cinema loves the cello." And it uses very examples of how cellos have featured in Hollywood through the past few 70 years or so, starting with, I think, Audrey Hepburn playing a cellist in a movie back in the 1950s, right through to the latest movie featuring a cellist, which is called Behemoth. It's a Pedro Pascal drama in which he plays a cellist, a celebrated cellist, returning to Hollywood to score films. Well, I'm reading that out now because a cellist is about to feature big time in this next piece, which is the second movement, the slow movement from the Double Concerto by Brahms in A minor. Jian Wang is the cellist. Gil Shaham plays the violin because it is, after all, a double concerto, and the Berlin Philharmonic is conducted by Claudio Abbado.

The lovely slow movement from the double concerto in A minor by Brahms, Gilsham violin, Jian Wang cello, and the Berlin Philharmonic Orchestra. And I was looking through to see examples of cellos featuring in Hollywood movies after Brian sent through the link to an article from The Guardian about the cello maybe being the Meryl Streep of the orchestra. And yes, I mentioned before, Audrey Hepburn plays a cellist in Love in the Afternoon. Alan Rickman plays a cellist in Truly, Madly, Deeply. Jamie Foxx plays a cellist in The Soloist. Emily Watson plays Jacqueline Dupre. Well, she would play the cello in Hilary and Jackie. And Sigourney Weaver in Ghostbusters. She played the cello before she and her cello were possessed. Was it the fridge that got possessed? I can't remember. Now, however, for me, I'm not sure the cello is the top dog. For me, the ultimate movie scene featuring a musical instrument has to be Casablanca, when Ingrid Bergman turns to the pianist and says, "Sam, play it." Or is it "Play it, Sam"? Ironically, the only version I have for you right now of that involves the violin.

the big tune from the movie Casablanca by Herman Hupfeld, As Time Goes By, performed there by Itzhak Perlman on the violin with the Boston Pops, conducted by the arranger John Williams. Play it again, Sam, I think, right, Stuart. No. Stuart, play it again, Sam, was the line from the Woody Allen Mickey take of Humphrey Bogart movies. It's play it, Sam, that Ingrid says in the original Casablanca scene. But thanks for your text. Now, looking ahead to 7 o'clock, Music Alive features the New Zealand Symphony Orchestra joined by the wonderful New Zealand violinist Amalia Hall, and she will take on a mighty work, Bartok's Second Violin Concerto, one of the toughest concertos in the repertoire. Here she is doing something a little bit more straightforward as one-third of NZ Trio, music by Camille Saint-Saëns.

Live performance of NZ Trio performing The Swan from Camille Saint-Saëns' Carnival of the Animals. Somi Kim played the piano, Matthias Balzat the cello, and Amalia Hall violin. You can hear Amalia join the New Zealand Symphony Orchestra tonight, taking on the massive violin concerto by Béla Bartók, his second violin concerto. It's an incredible piece of music. It's a kind of sit down and listen if you can, rather than background music, but it's worth the attention, and Amalia Hall gives a great performance with the NZ. So that's Music Alive tonight from 7 right here on RNZ Concert. Back to the cello now. It's been featuring a bit. My guest today, Martin Smith, new cellist with the NZ String Quartet. And then Brian, I read out his email, which sent an article through from The Guardian about the cello being the Meryl Streep of the orchestra, partly because a latest movie to come out of Hollywood, one of the big ones, stars Pedro Pascal as a cellist. It's called Behemoth. Should be in New Zealand cinemas soon. And here's another work for cello and orchestra, this one by Alexander Glazunov. Here's Concerto Ballata for cello and orchestra. So expect plenty of movement. It's performed here by the soloist Li Wei Chin with the Czech Chamber Philharmonic Orchestra. And it's our second feature work today on RNZ Concert 3-7.

Li Weixin, cello, the Czech Chamber Philharmonic, and the Concerto Ballata for cello and orchestra by Alexander Glazunov. Our second feature work today on RNZ Concert 3 to 7. Into my final half hour with you now, ahead of Music Alive, and then Evenings with Clarissa Dunn, and for David Morris this evening. And we start that final half hour with this.

Hulicht, zij hier zo koud. My early Flemish may not be that good, but the basic gist of the title was How Thou Liest Here So Cold. It's a Christmas song by the 17th century Flemish composer Gilemus Massaus. But for our purposes, it can be a midwinter song, because that's where we are right now. We're sort of just over halfway, aren't we, really? And I know the weather forecast for much of the country is pretty cold, and it's going to get colder, already probably getting colder in more southern latitudes of the country, if you're listening from those places. Hopefully, this next piece will warm you up a bit. It's a lullaby by Percy Grainger for the piano. The pianist here is Piers Lane. Oh, by the way, the piece before was performed by the Continental Early Music Ensemble Transport Public, Public Transport, to translate the title to English. Their specialty is transporting people through space and time back to earlier music. Anyway, back to the lullaby by Percy Grainger. Hopefully Piers Lane will warm you up if things are a bit cold where you are.

tribute to Stephen Foster. You might have recognized his tune, Slowed Right Down. Stephen Foster, the American composer, Camp Down Races, arranged by Percy Grainger for piano, and he called it a lullaby because it was also the music that his mother, Percy Grainger's mother, used to sing to him, one of the tunes she sang to him to settle him down at bedtime. And that version of Camp Down Races was performed by Piers Lame on the piano. Staying with the piano now, and this is a piano concerto by Mozart, the third movement of his concerto number 23 in A, Michael Houston, the soloist with the Auckland Philharmonia, conducted by Roy Goodman.

Michael Houston and the Auckland Philharmonia Orchestra, conducted by Roy Goodman, and the third and final movement of Mozart's Piano Concerto, number 23 in A. Two more pieces to go today on RNZ Concert. The first of them is this, the Sinfonia a Quattro in C minor, the second movement by the new, performed by the new Dutch Academy Chamber Orchestra. The composer, Franz Xaver Richter.

That was Simon Murphy conducting the new Dutch Academy Chamber Orchestra and the Sinfonia a Quattro in C minor by Franz Xaver Richter, the second movement. And closing out today's edition of 3 to 7, I've got a piece by Francis Poulenc. It was originally a flute sonata. It's been arranged by the composer Lennox Barclay to make it a flute concerto. The soloist Emily Bainham with the BBC Welsh National Orchestra conducted by Bramwell Tovey. And this is the third movement.

0: Emily Bain on flute with the BBC Welsh National Orchestra and the Flute Sonata Turned Flute Concerto, the third movement by Francis Poulenc. And that's it for 3 to 7, produced by Robin Jackery, presented by me, Brian Crump. Clarissa Dunn is up next with a music live we recorded last year. I'll be back with you after 3 tomorrow afternoon. But until then, thanks for your company. Kia pai te pō. Have a lovely night. Mā te wā. Bye for now.
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2: Tēnā koutou, I tēnei ahi ahi. Good evening. I'm Clarissa Dunn, and I'm joining you from the Michael Fowler Centre in Wellington for Echoes of Home, a New Zealand Symphony Orchestra concert featuring music by Béla Bartók, Antonín Dvořák, and Douglas Lilburn, conducted by Gábor Kali from Hungary, making his New Zealand Symphony Orchestra debut. And we've a stellar soloist joining the orchestra tonight. Acclaimed New Zealand violinist Amalia Hall will deliver a dazzling performance of Bartók's second violin concerto. This evocative work was written during a time of increasing political turmoil throughout Europe. When Bartók completed it in 1938, he was trying to decide whether to stay in Axis-dominated Europe. The music overflows with the unique, folk-inspired sound world of Bartók's homeland, Hungary. Bartók's concerto is paired with Lilburn's Aotearoa Overture and Dvořák's Seventh Symphony, both expressions of love and care for the places they called home. Speaking of home, on the 9th of August 1940, New Zealand composer Douglas Lilburn, travelling home from England, stood on the deck of what he described as a scruffy little trans-Tasman boat. It was a clear, wintry day, and he was looking at Aoraki, Mount Cook and Mount Tasman, their summits shining in the distant horizon, and his heart gave thanks with recognition that he'd returned. Douglas Lilburn, as I mentioned earlier, was studying in London at the Royal College of Music when he poured his thoughts of home into a piece commemorating New Zealand's centenary, and he called it Aotearoa Overture. The music made an immediate impression on the first listeners at the London premiere, who heard in its spatial musical ambience something akin to the solitude and luminosity of New Zealand's landscapes. Influenced by the pastoral romanticism of his teacher Vaughan Williams, Lilburn paints a broad sweep of the New Zealand landscape in this music. And himself said he felt it expressed a freshness and optimism. Listen out for a soaring pair of flutes, like birds on the wing, as well as animated woodwind moments, swathes of orchestral richness, and shining brass. And now Gábor Kali is about to make his NZSO debut conducting this iconic piece of New Zealand music, Aotearoa Overture, performed by the New Zealand Symphony Orchestra.

special piece of New Zealand music, Douglas Lilburn's Aotearoa Overture, performed by the New Zealand Symphony Orchestra and conducted by a special guest from Hungary, Gábor Kháli. Coming up next, Stella, New Zealand violinist Amalia Hall will play a work from Gábor Kháli's homeland, Hungary. It's Béla Bartók's second violin concerto, and this virtuosic piece of music is one of Amalia's absolute favourites. She calls it a fascinating blend of Hungarian folk music, quarter tones, and volatile shifts in mood. The bravura work explores quite a few different string techniques, including tremolo, quarter tones, and glissandi, and it moves with a fiery, dance-like virtuosity. Bartók himself was an active concert pianist, but he had a real interest in writing for the violin. The violin is an important instrument in Hungarian folk music, and Bartók

Enoch understood folk music as a genuine expression of national character. He incorporated his love of Magyar folk melodies into the concerto. The first movement opens in Ferbunkos style and later has the soloist using pitch-bending quarter tones just before the cadenza. Beguilingly simple folk melodies soon wander into stranger worlds, and the violin soars above a lush orchestra that veers between standard harmonies and Bartok's typically folkloric harmonies. Bartok wanted to write this concerto in a grand theme and variations framework, but his close friend, the Hungarian violinist Zoltán Székely, wanted a standard three-movement concerto with an impressive ending. Bartok ingeniously managed to satisfy both preferences. The second movement, Andante Tranquillo, has a set of six variations, and the finale is basically a variation on material of the first movement. And interestingly, this concerto has two endings. The alternate one Bartok wrote to comply with its dedicatee's insistence that the soloist must play right to the end of the piece, which we will hear tonight, and Bartok's original ending, where the soloist drops out 20 bars before the end, allowing the orchestra to rush to a triumphant and glorious finish. So shortly, we'll be hearing from one of New Zealand's most treasured musicians. Amalia Hall is a frequent soloist. She is concertmaster of Orchestra Wellington, a role she took up in 2016, becoming New Zealand's youngest concertmaster, and she is violinist with NZ Trio. And here she is, striding on stage, hair in a ponytail, violin in one hand, and shaking the hand of the concertmaster, Yuka Eguchi. The orchestra on their feet, accepting applause from the audience here in the Michael Fowler Centre. Abel Kali poised on the podium for Bartok's second violin concerto.

So many different moods and textures in that music. Bartók's Violin Concerto No. 2, performed by Amalia Hall, with the New Zealand Symphony Orchestra conducted by Gábor Kálé. And he's invited the orchestra to stand, with Amalia taking bows at the front of the stage. She's wearing a floor-length sequined red dress, which really shimmers under these stage lights. And Gábor Kálé, the conductor, has eschewed the traditional concert blacks. He's wearing a dark blue suit, which looks quite refreshing on the podium. And they're back again. Taking a bow, Amalia Hall from the stage by the podium. Gábor Kálé inviting the orchestra to stand once more and joining Amalia at the front. Amalia made her NZSO debut in 2022 to critical acclaim. And it's not the first time she's worked with Gábor Kálé before. It was just last year that she was a guest concertmaster of an orchestra he was leading in Macau. And she was very inspired by his deeply committed approach to music. Amalia Hall back at the front of the stage again, and perhaps we'll get an encore.

0: And an encore from Amalia Hall. Bartok's Romanian folk dances, movements 5, 6 and 7, arranged for strings by Arthur Wilner. And Amalia was joined there by players from the New Zealand Symphony Orchestra in that inner circle around the podium. You heard Yuka Eguchi, Pam Jiang, Julia Joyce, Alexander McFarlane, Andrew Joyce, Joseph Kelly and Juan Peranau Garriga. Amalia Hall asking her fellow musicians who joined her in the encore to stand. They're a bit reluctant, but she's left there on her own, hand to heart, and applauding the orchestra for their part in these wonderful performances. Oh, coming up after the break, Dvorak's Symphony No. 7. So while the musicians stretch their legs, let's enjoy a conversation RNZ Concerts' Brian Crump had with conductor Gabor Kali earlier this week.
1: Have you performed with Amalia Hall before?
2: As a concertmaster. She was my concertmaster in Macau with the Macau Symphony Orchestra. So we worked together, but not as a soloist. So as a soloist, I have heard for the first time.
1: She's concertmaster here of Orchestra Wellington.
2: Yeah.
1: And
2: she's
1: incredibly busy.
2: Yes,
1: as a soloist, as with the NZ
2: Trio. Chamber music, guest concert mastering.
1: Yes.
2: So very busy, very interesting.
1: And you yourself, what was your first instrument, Gabor?
2: My first instrument is still my instrument. Mm. It was piano. So I was a solo pianist studying at the Franz Liszt Academy of Music. So really in the front line. But I wanted to be always a conductor. Since I was, I think, 8 or 9 years old, I decided to be a conductor. So it was just a matter of time involving my piano playing into the conducting studies and later on into my work.
1: Why did you want to be a conductor?
2: That's a good question. Mm. It's hard to answer. It was, my parents, they love classical music and they took me to children concerts and education concerts. And of course, I saw there the big classical orchestra and the conductor, of course. And then just, I went home and what, as a child, what you do, I mean, I tried for myself and conducting an LP with Dvorak Ninth. It was a Dvorak piece.
1: And air conducting.
2: Yeah, with a small baton, a kind
1: yes.
2: of you. Yeah, and what I found, the tone.
1: You found the orchestra was moving along with you nicely. Yes,
2: very good.
1: Yeah.
2: Very good reaction, I would say. and just, I can't remember this moment. I'm just standing there and looking and imagination and orchestra, I know where the horns, they sit, and so giving these instructions or signs, I was so happy. There was something in me, a kind of gift or present, what I found in the reality, in the concert, and then it was just clear the idea that's for me.
1: What was it like then, Gabor, when you for the first time stood in front of an orchestra, not a recording, not a stereo, but a real orchestra, and moved your arms? What was that like to conduct them?
2: I nearly cried. I already cried before. I had to wait quite long because you can't study conducting before you are the age 18 or something. So I was went on with the piano studies and then finally made the entrance examination to the Franz Liszt Academy in Hungary. And then I couldn't try it before. You just stay there and starting your imagination, trying to conduct the orchestra. It was really, and it was such a pleasure. It really, really, and it went very well. And
1: when you cried, were those tears of joy?
2: Yes. Before that I have the possibility now to stay in front of an orchestra. And I enjoyed it, and I'm enjoying still doing this job.
1: Do you still play the piano?
2: Yes, sure. I record songs with my wife, who is an opera singer, and of course for my studying the pieces. So I think the best instrument for a conductor, if you ask me.
1: Because you can play a piano reduction.
2: Yes, and you can play polyphonic, so more lines on one instrument, and you can, if you want, you can have with two hands the whole orchestra, so it can really give you a possibility to imagine and to work for a piece, for a huge orchestra piece.
1: As a Hungarian, when you play, perform, conduct the music of Bartok, do you feel an extra weight of responsibility because he's perhaps your best known?
2: Yeah, sure. There is something, but I think I would do the same with Lilburn or Dvorak. So any piece, actually, it's the same method and the same importance. Of course, to show Bartok, it's hard work and hard to really present it as he wanted. So in that sense, it's an extra to work for. And of course, I would like to show it to the world in the best shape.
1: We played just 4 minutes of the opening there, and already there are so many moods, thematic material, changes in tempo, and that's what the whole work is like. So many dramatic twists and turns. How do you achieve a sense of unity in the music with so many variations in the music that Bartok puts on the page for you to interpret?
2: I would say there are two things. One is the soloist who actually goes on every time and showing the next character, so changing all the time and leads us through the whole work. And the other thing is variations all the time. So Bartok uses variations all the time, which are coming back in the second half of the first movement, played already in the first half with a variation. And actually the third movement is a variation of the first movement.
1: That's right.
2: So that gives a kind of always remembering on what we heard, but also, which is very, very important, I think, that in this short part, he creates a very specific kind of mood. So even if you are angry, he shows angry at one place, in the second place, 10 seconds after you are in the nature and totally in silence. But all these pictures are so clear to put together and put after that you are immediately in a new mood. And in that sense, it doesn't make you to listen to it. So it's not complicated. It's you are just feeling lots of colors and moods, and that just gives you a kind of expression.
1: Yeah. He starts so simply. We heard the beginning, and it's just simple chords played by the harp. And there's a little bit of pizzicato in the orchestra, which I think that theme is a theme which goes through the whole work. Mm-hmm, it's one of the things that he uses again and again. But then the violin comes in, and bang, you're away. The violin comes in really strong.
2: Yeah, and that's his voice. So I think what we hear in this music all the time, Bartok is speaking directly to us through the violin. But he gets, of course, different backgrounds and one mood and the other mood. But all the time, you can feel that it's a person. So the violin solo is actually a person who is telling his story about the world, his feelings, and etc., on and on.
1: My guest today is Gábor Kali. Bartok wrote the concerto just 1939, which is just before he left Hungary, right? It wasn't easy to leave, was it? It was a very, very difficult decision for him to make.
2: Yes, very much. He had his mother. His mother was ill. So it's how can you? He just didn't want to leave her alone and something. And suddenly she died. So it was in that sense a release. Of course, very painful, which you can also hear here in the violin concerto. I think he prepared this for a very long time, and with his wife, they gave a last concert. It was called the last concert before leaving for America. And for him, it was really, really not easy, but he had the feeling he had to do this.
1: And it was because of what was going on politically in Europe. And
2: yes, yes.
1: The rise of fascism, and Hungary seemed to be allying itself with Nazi Germany, which he couldn't. He couldn't live in Hungary anymore.
2: He just felt that he wouldn't be able to. He just can't work anymore. And it's not for an artist like him. The circumstances are just he didn't like that at all. And for him, if he stays there, he just can't move on with his work and nothing. Yeah.
1: You said something interesting earlier. You said that the violin is maybe Bartók's own voice. And the 1930s was, I think, a golden decade for violin concertos. There was Berg's violin concertos, Stravinsky wrote one, Benjamin Britten, Samuel Barber, Hindemith wrote one. You could add Walden's viola concerto, which is a pretty amazing work, and Bartók's second. And I wonder if it's not a coincidence. In the 30s, when fascism was rising, and then we've also got the Soviet Union, you've got totalitarian regimes all around Europe, and the violin kind of represents the individual pitted against the orchestra. Yes. I wonder whether it's not a coincidence. A lot of really great musical minds started writing amazing music for the violin at the same time.
2: Yes, because I think it's not a coincidence. I think lots of composers, they wanted to give their message, and the violin, which is so colorful and so special and so melodic, and you can use really as your own voice, as Bartók did. So I think all of them, they felt it's a very personal way writing violin concertos, and through these kind of works express themselves to the world.
1: Have you looked at Lilburn's score yet for the Altero Overture? I'm assuming you have, and
2: yes,
1: played it through.
2: Yes, sure. It's a beautiful work.
1: In the New Zealand you've been to so far, is it what you expected to find?

0: All weeks it is.
1: You mentioned how when you started conducting to yourself with the stereo, one of the pieces of music you conducted, which was on the record player, was Dvorak's Ninth Symphony. And, of course, you're conducting his Seventh, which some people think is his greatest. What do you think of his Seventh?
0: I think it's one of his greatest. He has so many greatest. Mm. I would say Seventh, Eighth, Ninth, they are all unique, even Sixth. So all unique works. Maybe it's interesting to point out which is particularly important in this piece. So this piece has the face of a changing and very dramatic, deep feelings symphony, which gives us a lot of passion.
1: Mm. I feel a lot of angry energy in it.
0: Yes,
1: when I listen to it.
0: Too. Lots of emotions. So very dramatic and very, very, very passionate music. Fire with fire.
1: Do you know what was happening in Dvorak's life at the time when he was writing it?
0: You can see some points of the symphony. I think he lost his mother 2 years
1: yes.
0: before.
1: Right.
0: I think he tried to write a piece, as lots of composers, really to have everything in one piece. To have the nature, to have the city, to have the passion, to have the peace, to have all these different kind of moods in one piece. So as I see and as I hear, it's not something particular in his life. It's an artwork which he wrote to involve everything in life, possibly everything. And also I see this work as a kind of collection of all romantic kinds of directions, like from Mendelssohn, from Bruckner, from so collecting all the ideas, romantic time collected, and put it into one piece, like a collection.
1: It's interesting you say that, because in the slow movement of the Seventh Symphony, because I associate Dvorak with Brahms. They knew each other. They supported each other. And Brahms was, whether he wanted to be or not, was on the opposite side of the musical camp from Wagner. And there's a one bit in the slow movement of Dvorak's Seventh Symphony which sounds a bit like the Tristan chord.
0: It is the Tristan
1: chord. It is?
0: Yeah,
1: you think
0: absolutely.
1: He's quoting it? Right.
0: Right. He made it that on purpose. So,
1: do you know why?
0: It was a specialty of Dvorak. So you can find lots of works. It sounds like Wagner. It sounds like Tchaikovsky. It sounds like Brahms. You can't say that's a quotation of Brahms. He was just he learned lots of things by himself. Even in the beginning. So he just loved these different kind of music pieces, and he was talented to get from other composers their kind of color or thinking and put it into his work, and doing it to a kind of new thing you wouldn't realize, but he collects that, and he has it as an expression for himself. So he was very, very good with this.
1: Do you know if Dvorak was part of that kind of big debate that was going on in German romantic music at the time between the Wagnerian supporters and the Brahms supporters? Did he stay out of that fight?
0: I think so, yes. It was he was younger, I mean. But it's very interesting because Wagner, so after the Ninth Symphony, which we know very well, then he started to write symphonic poems, and nobody would expect something like this. I think it was generally his way. He was much free in thinking, probably much more free than Brahms in that sense. So good music for him was good music. It could be Wagner, it could be Brahms, and the main thing is to write new pieces on that level, and why not to write a symphonic poem when you have beautiful tales, fairy tales in the Czech Republic?
1: When I listen to, you know, those the ending, big major ending, they start in minor keys, end in major keys, and I'm never quite convinced. Feel about the same way about Dvorak's Seventh. It's really strong in D minor. Mm-hmm. And then it suddenly goes into the major at the end, in the finale. Are you convinced by that ending yourself?
0: I think it's a very good work. It's a kind

0: of the same result, if you can say the same as in the Ninth Symphony at the ending. So a big we won the battle kind of thing, and we now go to heaven, and the organ plays, and so do you have this major big moment. If because the Seventh Symphony is so also different parts and small parts, even in the first movement and later, and such lots of moods, then it is logical that at the ending we have a quite short ending with a very, very powerful energy. So it makes me sense that if you just so troubled with, or you are just tiny pieces, then at the end it's maybe just a result is a shock, a very good positive ending, a short one. Like you just don't expect that, and it's suddenly there. Because we had it all the way through the symphony, I mean, in the first movement, all around changing. So I think that's the logic of, but still he wanted to, this depression and lots of negative things, moods he wrote in the first, second, third movement, he wanted to get it to an end, and really like a heaven, to be in heaven at the end, and everything is released.
1: How much of the work of you as a conductor is done before the concert? Preparing a work and getting the sound that you'd like the orchestra to have is done with those rehearsals, not done live. Obviously, you have a concert, but the preparation is in the rehearsals.
0: Yes. I work on the sound, in the context of what the composer, I think, thought about these moments, and we get to this kind of Slavic, if you want, sometimes wet sound and passionate sound, and we need three different sounds for Dvořák, Bartók, and Lilburn. So that's also very interesting. I have to say, in the concert, I prepare everything very, very strong and clear and logical. But in the concert, I like really to bring some new things, inspiration, and getting all these moods we spoke about with the rehearsal, and just getting and leave it a little free to be able to fly with the music.
1: As it turned out, it sounds like it has. That the 8-year-old who thought conducting would be fun has turned out to be as fun as you imagined it would be?
0: Yes. Yes, I think so, yes. Of course, we can talk a lot about how what you think as a child, and later on which difficulties you have to get along. But still, I think the most important to keep, for me, to keep this kind of feeling I had as a child in my soul and in my head and in my body, not to lose my musicality.
1: Still that childlike,
0: yes,
1: simple.
0: That's the most important
1: relationship
0: with music. Because there are coming bad times and you don't feel well. I don't know, but still, it counts that you have this fontaine kind of musicality, and to go on with this.
1: Garbo, it's been lovely talking with you. I hope you enjoy your time in New Zealand, and thanks for coming into the studio today.
0: Thank you very much.
2: Brian Crump talking to Hungarian conductor Gábor Kali. Nō mai anō, welcome back to the Michael Fowler Centre. I'm Clarissa Dunn, and you're listening to the New Zealand Symphony Orchestra concert, Echoes of Home. Shortly, the orchestra will play a masterpiece by Czech composer Antonín Dvořák, his Symphony No. 7. In the 1880s, Dvořák's star was on the rise, and keen to further his reputation in England, he accepted a commission from the London Philharmonic Society for a symphony. A month later, after his daily walk to Prague railway station, he was struck by inspiration, saying, "The first subject of my new symphony flashed into my mind on the arrival of the festive train bringing our countrymen from Pest." His countrymen were heading to the National Theatre for a musical evening to support the political struggles of the Czech nation. Dvořák decided that his new symphony would reflect the struggle in which Czechs under Habsburg rule were treated as second-class citizens. During this time, composers were pressured to Germanize their names and write music that forsook their identity. Dvorak was part of a wave of artists who snubbed this. Instead, he used his people's traditional music proudly, capturing the Czech spirit and declaring his Czechness to the world. The forceful, brooding nature of Dvorak's Seventh Symphony is associated with these strong feelings. Its melodies aren't quite folk-like, but they draw on Bohemian peasant songs through their scales, inflections and rhythms, rhythms that reflect the speech patterns of the Czech language. The third movement is perhaps the most obviously influenced by folk music, as it's driven by the exciting, conflicting rhythms of the Furient, a formidable Czech dance. And here's Gábor Kali to conduct Dvořák's Seventh Symphony, performed by the New Zealand Symphony Orchestra.

0: Nothing like the roll of the timpani to bring the orchestra to a close. A rare treat to hear Dvořák Symphony No. 7 performed live by the New Zealand Symphony Orchestra, conducted by Gábor Kálí. Maestro Kálí played piano and violin at the Franz Liszt Music Academy in Budapest before studying conducting. His career took off after a celebrated debut with the Budapest Festival Orchestra back in 2019. These days, he's one of the most promising conductors of his generation. He spun around the podium and received a big ovation from the audience and now has the orchestra on their feet. Gábor Kálí began conducting at the age of 18, although his dream of being a conductor was sparked from when he was just 8 years old. He fell in love with the sound of it and knew that he wanted to be involved. And he's walked over to principal flute, Bridget Douglas, Robert Orr oboe, and Patrick Barry clarinet. He's gotten right next to the section. Sam Brough bassoon. And now all the woodwinds on their feet. And next the brass. Horns. We've moved on. Horns and trumpets. David Johnson, Mark Carter trumpets. Trombones. Timpanist Larry Reese. He's squeezing his way, inching his way through the violins back to the front. It was a trip to the opera with his parents in Hungary to hear some classical music that made him think, what is a conductor? What is he doing? And he knew even then that he could do it. And he's made a career out of it. What a great night. That brings this New Zealand Symphony Orchestra concert to a close. This broadcast was produced for RNZ Concert by David McCaw and engineered by Daryl Stack, with technical assistance from Seb Morrow. I'm Clarissa Dunn. Thank you so much for joining us. Until next time, o marie. Good night. And you can listen back to that performance and find out more details about the music and the performers on our website, rnz.co.nz/musicalive. That concert was called Echoes of Home, featuring the New Zealand Symphony Orchestra and violin soloist Amalia Hall. Tomorrow night in Music Alive from 7 p.m, we have an NZ Baroque concert recorded just last year called Brilliant Bach. And it stars Erin Halliard, a fantastic harpsichord player from across the ditch in Australia. He plays, among other pieces, Bach's Concerto for Harpsichord in F minor. That program's made up of pieces by Bach and by Vivaldi. That's tomorrow, Brilliant Bach, at 7 o'clock. And a reminder to keep a lookout on our website schedules page for our proms season on RNZ Concert. We've chosen selected proms concerts and we're sharing them with you across the week. Some are Monday afternoons, some are on the evenings in Music Alive, and opera on the weekend, and sometimes in Sound Lounge too if there's a fantastic contemporary music performance. So our website, rnz.co.nz/concert, and look up the schedules page there to see what's coming up. Well, coming up shortly, we have some gorgeous early music for you, starting with a beautiful choral work.
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0: And it's time for evenings. Kia ora, I'm Clarissa Dunn, standing in tonight for David Morris. With beautiful music by J.S. Bach coming up shortly, music he wrote for flute and piano. But first, Heinrich Schütz's German Magnificat. This composer was probably the most important German composer before J.S. Bach. His Magnificat is performed by Hilliard Ensemble and the Hanover Knabenchor, Children's Choir, and London Baroque, conducted by Heinz Hennig.

German Magnificat by the composer Heinrich Schütz. Almost all of his known works are vocal settings of sacred texts, with or without instruments. There you heard Hilliard Ensemble, Hanover Knabenchor, and the London Baroque, conducted by Heinz Hennig. Schütz studied with a couple of very influential Italian composers over the course of his life, Claudio Monteverdi, and on another occasion, Giovanni Gabrieli. Not in that order, though. Now to music by Johann Gottlieb Janisch, who was writing in the early 18th century. Secular, beautiful secular pieces like this little chamber sonata performed here by Berlin Friday Academy.

Berlin Friday Academy. What a great name for a little band. I wonder if there's a historical reason behind their name. We were listening to the third movement of Johann Gottlieb Janitsch's Sonata da Camera in F, a little chamber sonata. Now it's back to Bach on our Early Music Up Late series of pieces. This is a flute sonata in B minor, with Andrea Oliva playing flute, Angela Hewitt on the keyboard in this opening movement by J.S. Bach.

Andrea Oliva, flute, and Angela Hewitt, piano, playing that beautiful, live, elegant music by J.S. Bach. You're listening to the opening movement of his Sonata for Flute in B minor. Coming up on RNZ Concert this is evenings, I'm Clarissa Dunn. Great to have your company. We're off to Spain for some flamenco-inspired music for guitar quartet. And we've a reflective piece for piano by Nikolai Metner to look forward to as well. But we've a little opera music now. Not an aria or any music involving the voice, but the overture to Rossini's The Italian Girl in Algiers. This brings back some lovely memories of seeing the famous Italian soprano Cecilia Bartoli singing the lead role. She was so captivating and energetic and charismatic in this wonderful music by Rossini. But here's the overture, which will give you a little flavour of the opera. The National Philharmonic is conducted by Riccardo Chailly.

The overture to Rossini's opera, The Italian Girl in Algiers. The National Philharmonic was conducted by Riccardo Chailly. Let's cross the sea now from Algiers to Spain for beautiful music by Enrique Granados. The Zambra from his Spanish dances. Zambra is a traditional Andalusian flamenco dance rooted in Moorish and Romani traditions. Here's Sapphire, the Australian guitar quartet, playing this movement from Granados' Spanish dances.

And just imagine the wonderful dancer that might have inspired that zambra, a traditional kind of flamenco dance. From Granados's Spanish Dances, you were listening to Sapphire, the Australian guitar quartet. Shortly, with beautiful music by Mel Bonis, a French composer who was writing in that late Romantic period. We'll hear a beautiful piece of hers for orchestra, and I'll tell you a little bit about her intriguing personal life. First, though, here's a very reflective piano piece by Nikolai Metner.

Beautiful Sonata Reminiscenza in A minor by Nikolai Medtner, performed by Alan Rappaport. Now to Mel Bonis, a French composer. She was born in 1858, a strong-willed and energetic child. She showed musical promise early on, and her parents, rather reluctantly it has to be said, gave her a musical education. She fell in love with a singing student, and her parents weren't happy about it. They forced her to leave the conservatory and marry a much older, I think he was 22 years older, twice widowed businessman who already had five boys and, this is probably the worst bit, didn't even like music. So as you can imagine, her life was a bit of a struggle between duty as a wife and a mother. And her passions got the better of her when about 2 years into her marriage, she ended up picking up where she left off with that university student and had an affair with him. He encouraged her to return to composing. They had an illegitimate child, and that's another whole story. But let's focus on Mel Bonis's music, of which there are about 300 pieces. And a lot of those are for the forces that would have been available to her easily, chamber-sized works, piano music, vocal music. This is actually a piece she wrote for orchestra. It's called Danse Sacrée, Sacred Dance. See how you like it.

Danse Sacrée, Sacred Dance by Melanie Hélène Bonis, or Mel for short, a composer who was writing in the late Romantic period in France and whose music, over 300 pieces, is being rediscovered and enjoying a bit of a renaissance in the recording studios and concert halls of the world. Her Danse Sacrée was played there by WDR Symphony Orchestra of Cologne, conducted by Joseph Bastian. We have a Norwegian hymn on evenings now. This beautiful spiritual piece about the fact that eternal peace is quite hard to attain is sung by the Jevaux singers. Ingen vinner frem til den evige ro.

0: Ingen vinne frem til en evige ro, a traditional Norwegian hymn sung by Jevaux singers, conducted by Charlie Gower Smith, all about the struggle and perseverance to attain eternal peace. Well, that's what we're mostly looking for at night, aren't we? A little bit of peace and quiet. We've some gorgeous music still to come on evenings, including some beautiful orchestral music from Hansel and Gretel, a fairy tale opera. And we have a little of the Four Seasons recomposed, a minimal take on Vivaldi's Four Seasons by Max Richter. Stay tuned.
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That beautiful music was the overture to Humperdinck's fairy tale opera Hansel and Gretel, played by Academy of St. Martin the Fields, conducted by Neville Marriner. A gorgeous 19th century opera in Germany, often performed around Christmas time. And now to a piece by Vivaldi that's been recomposed by composer Max Richter. You'll hear Vivaldi's Spring Concerto from his Four Seasons recomposed or reimagined in this minimalist setting. I hope you enjoy it.

Daniel Hope, violin, Max Richter, Moog, synth, and the Concert House Kammer Orchestra Berlin, conducted by André de Ridder. Did you recognize some of the music? It was Spring from Vivaldi's The Four Seasons, but recomposed by Max Richter. The Four Seasons recomposed. 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This is Evenings. I'm Clarissa Dunn, standing in for David Morris, who's still not feeling 100%. There's a lot of bugs going around at the moment, so I hope you're staying well. Now to a fantastic young New Zealand pianist called Li Shen Jiang, who's studying at Yale University these days. We're going to hear a piece he recorded for his debut on the Rattle Records label. It's Mikhail Glinka's song, The Lark.

New Zealand pianist Lee Shin Jang played that little song by Micha Glinka called The Lark. Coming up, we have beautiful late Renaissance music, gorgeous music just to wind down to on your Monday evening. But first, a symphony from the composer Franz Joseph Haydn, number 91 in E-flat. This beautiful recording is made by Freiburg Baroque Orchestra, conducted by René Jacobs.

known as the father of the symphony for his contributions to the genre. That was music by Franz Joseph Haydn, his symphony number 91 in E flat. Freiburg Baroque Orchestra was conducted there by René Jacobs. We have a beautiful piece for orchestra by William Burge shortly, but we have a little Italian Renaissance music now. Annibale Padovano's Agnus Dei 1 from his Missa Domine a Lingua Dolorosa.

Music from Italian Renaissance composer Annibale Padovano, Agnus Dei, one from his Missa Domine a Lingua Dolorosa. Now to English Renaissance music by William Byrd. It's a 20th century transcription for orchestra by Stokowski of Byrd's Pavin and Gigue. So it ends up feeling quite romantic.

0: Stokowski's transcription of the Pavane and Gigue by English Renaissance composer William Byrd. José Cerebrié conducted Bournemouth Symphony Orchestra. Still to come on RNZ Concert Evenings with me, Clarissa Dunn, we have some gorgeous music from an English composer who writes for both the concert hall and the big screen.
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0: Now to music by Rebecca Dale. She's a British composer, writing for the concert hall and also for screen music. One of her pieces, a reimagining of a Scottish folk tune, was selected by King Charles for use at his coronation ceremony. We're going to listen to a gorgeous work for cello, organ and orchestra called Nox Perpetua from Rebecca's Night Seasons.

Nox Perpetua from Rebecca Dale's Night Seasons, an album that looks to find light in dark times, an album of hope. The pieces on the album were written while her father was struggling with a terminal illness. So I guess music might have been a way that Rebecca found solace through that really challenging time. We have some fantastic music now by Katrine Finch, which is for both Kora, a West African harp lute, and Katrine's instrument, the harp. It's a gorgeous collaboration between Sekou Keita and Katrine Finch, playing Katrine's Listen to the Grass Grow.

The Kora, a West African harp lute. And harp, played by Katrine Finch. Sekou Keita played the Kora. In Katrine's piece, Listen to the Grass Grow. I can tell you, having just had to weed the community garden the other day, you can almost hear the grass growing. It happens that fast. Now to music by Mozart. Here's the second movement of his quintet in E-flat for piano and winds.

Quintet in E flat for piano and winds, music by Mozart. You heard the second movement performed by New Zealand pianist Michael Houston. Gordon Hunt joined on oboe, Gordon Richards clarinet, Ingrid Hagen bassoon, and Nicola Baker played horn. Next on Evenings with me, Clarissa Dunn, are three piano pieces by Schubert composed in 1828. The first is both restless and serene. The second goes the other way round, calm and stormy. And the third is a sunny dance-like piece. All three are played by pianist Andras Schiff.

Three piano pieces, Deutsch 9-4-6 by Schubert. The pianist was Andras Schiff. We have music from Italian talented Renaissance lutenist called Vincenzo Capirola now, Ricercata Prima, arranged by a modern day lutenist called Rolf Lieslevand, and he directs this ensemble of musicians.

Ricercata Prima, music by Italian lutenist Vincenzo Capirola. It was arranged by a contemporary lutenist, Rolf Leslevand, and performed by him and a band of musicians. Now to the bassoon, a brilliant woodwind instrument that can be characterful and colourful and very expressive. It's hard to describe the colour of the bassoon sound, but here it is played by Ursula Le Vau. This sonata is by Camille Saint-Saëns.

0: The beautiful bassoon, a sonata for the instrument by Camille Saint-Saëns, played by Ursula Laveau, and the pianist was Ian Brown, and that was the opening movement of that French sonata for the instrument. And that brings evenings to a close for today. I'm Clarissa Dunn. Thank you so much for joining me for evenings. I hope David Morris will be back in the hot seat tomorrow after a rest and some recovery. We have Music Through the Night shortly, which takes you right through till 6 a.m. when Andrew Clark joins you for RNZ Concert Mornings just after the 6 o'clock news and weather. That's it from me, Clarissa Dunn. Enjoy your night, and I'll see you again soon. Paul Mardier.
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0: The kakariki, the yellow-crowned parakeet. Te reo irirangi o Aotearoa.
1: RNZ News, kia ora, I'm Nicola Wright. Rotorua's Mayor Tania Tapsell says the Prime Minister was simply being honest in comments he made to a business audience last week, and she does not believe he needed to apologise. Christopher Luxon apologised yesterday for any offence caused at an event last week where he said some businesses had a parent-child mentality. National Party-aligned Tania Tapsell says it's not the time for leaders in New Zealand to be soft, and she appreciated Mr. Luxon answering the question directly. A cervical cancer expert has called a Health New Zealand report showing widespread problems with the cervical cancer screening program damning. The report found almost a million notifications were not sent to women eligible for cancer screening, and the system failed to act as a proper safety net. A scientist has confirmed there is no link between New Zealand's heightened seismic activity and an increase in the level of volcanic tremor beneath Mount Ruapehu. The volcano is in a state of minor unrest, with the constant tremor beneath the volcano increasing from a weak to moderate level. Geologist Michael Rosenberg says the increase began before the magnitude 5.9 quake near Taumarunui. A new study of wild deer in Hawke's Bay has found the problem is costing farmers tens of thousands of dollars. The research by primary sector economist Peter McIntyre included evidence from drone and helicopter thermal imaging showing many landowners could have 5 to 6 times more deer than they think. He says the impact of wild deer on farmland is significant. Met Service is forecasting snow to ground level in Canterbury and Otago this morning and is warning motorists to be on alert for snow on the roads. Met Service meteorologist Ethan Walton-Jones says snow is expected across the South Island and as far north as Gisborne. That's the news.
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1: The forecast from Met Service to midnight. Northland to Waitomo, including Coromandel Peninsula and Bay of Plenty, isolated showers, clearing to fine this afternoon. Gisborne to Wairarapa, also for Wellington, showers, some with hail. Snow lowering to 200 to 400 metres in the evening. Taranaki to Kapiti, including the Central Plateau, and for Marlborough, cloudy at times with a few showers, mainly this morning. Nelson and Buller mainly fine, some morning cloud though. Grey to Fiordland mainly fine, but a few showers in southern Fiordland. Canterbury isolated showers turning to sleet or snow showers this morning, and then clearing south of Ashburton in the evening. Otago and Southland sleety showers, falling as snow early, easing late this morning, then becoming fine. Chatham Islands showers, sleety and could be thundery with hail. For the main centres, Auckland has a few showers clearing to fine this afternoon as westerlies turn lighter southerly, 15 degrees. Tauranga becoming fine this afternoon, westerlies turning southerly early afternoon and a high of 15. Hamilton partly cloudy with the odd morning shower, then clearing to fine, frost at night, southwesterlies and 13 degrees. Wellington a few showers, more frequent and sleety from afternoon as snow lowers to 300 metres, strong southerlies and 8. Christchurch, sleet or snow showers, strong cold southwesterlies, a high of 7. And Dunedin, sleet or snow showers, strong southwesterlies easing in the morning and a high of 7. This is RNZ Concert, funded through New Zealand On Air.
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4: Kia ora and a very warm welcome to your Tuesday edition of Mornings. It's the 4th of August. Andrew Clark with you. Good to be with you today. As ever, coming up shortly, a Rossini opera overture. And I've got a variation on music by Chopin. First to Bach. And from his suite in A, an arrangement for guitar and violin. And a dignified sound from this second movement.

We heard the second movement from Bach's Suite in A, arranged by Alberto La Rocca, who we heard playing the guitar there alongside violinist Carlo Lazzari. Now, I've got a wee antique notebook for you now in musical form. That's the name of this piece, the piece by Ignaz Jan Paderewski. He was not just a composer. At one point, he actually ended up becoming Prime Minister of Poland. The piece that we have for you is for piano, and we're going to bring you the opening movement.

at the piano for us, Mariam Batashvili, and she was bringing us the opening from Ignaz Jan Paderewski's this French title, Humoresse du Concert, and the Antique Notebook, or Cahier l'Antique, is the part we were listening to. We're going to be heading to the opera now, and a short overture. This one, actually, whole opera was performed by NZ Opera a couple of years ago. I remember it well. Rossini's Le Comte Ory, and this is the overture.

That was the Prague Sinfonia and the conductor Christian Bender with the overture to Rossini's Le Conte Ori. We're actually going to be back at the opera after 7. I thought I should mention it ahead of time because we're going to hear part of the Tales of Hoffmann by Offenbach, and Penny Patty will be singing from Rigoletto as well. I've got a piece now based on one of Chopin's preludes, and this combination of clarinet and guitar brings us music by Austrian Ferdinand Roubaix and a piece called Little Variations.

We heard those little variations of music by Ferdinand Rubey with clarinetist Luigi Magistrelli and guitarist Massimo Lauro. And yes, it was music based on Chopin's Prelude in A. Actually, never mind being based on, we will actually have a wee bit of music, piano music from Chopin after seven here on Mornings. It is time for music from Italy. And it's for the mandolin. And Avi Avital is a soloist with the ensemble Il Giardino Armonico. The concerto we're going to be listening to is by a Neapolitan composer from the 18th century, Emanuele Barbella. And get ready for a lovely, elegant opening in this concerto.

Nice bit of energy at the end of that mandolin concerto in D, brought to us by Giovanni Antonini, conducting mandolin player Avia Vital with Il Giardino Armonico, music from Emanuele Barbella. And it's Andrew Clark here with the morning's programme this Tuesday on RNZ Concert. Thanks very much for joining me. Stand by for A Frenchman's Take on Spain. That will be coming very soon. It's time now for the main centre's forecast today. Tamaki Makaurau, Auckland, partly cloudy with a few showers, clearing to fine in the afternoon. Westerlies turning lighter southerly in the afternoon, a high expected of 15. And that's also the expected high today for Tauranga Moana, partly cloudy, then becoming fine in the afternoon. Westerlies turning southerly early in the afternoon. Kirikiriroa, Hamilton, partly cloudy with the odd morning shower, clearing to fine in the afternoon. Frost at night, southwesterlies and a top of 13. In Tawhanganui, Atara, Wellington, a few showers becoming more frequent and sleety in the afternoon as snow lowers to 300 metres. Southerlies will become strong before dawn and a high of 8. Ototahi, Christchurch, mostly cloudy, sleet or snow showers developing in the morning, strong cold southwesterlies and a high of 7. And 7 also the expected high today for Otipoti, Dunedin, also sleet or snow showers and strong southwesterlies will ease in the morning. Shortly on the programme, I have some Schumann for you. Piano music by Robert Schumann. But first, a piece by the French composer Edouard Lalot. He had a bit of a Spanish background, so he gets extra bonus points for writing about Spain. And this is from his Spanish symphony, Sinfonía Española, and the final movement, gentle in parts, but also it has its moments.

Wonderful performance there from violinist Anne-Sophie Mutard with the French National Orchestra, and music from Edouard Lalo, the final movement from his Symphonie Espagnole. It's 19 minutes to 7 now. I've got a piece for piano by Robert Schumann, his Arabesque. It was written in early 1839. It wasn't the greatest of times for him. This was bringing some light, I guess you could say, to a troubled time, because Schumann's marriage to his beloved Clara wasn't going to happen for at least another year. I believe that Clara's father wasn't particularly happy with their union, as it were, and had to go to court to get permission to get married in the end. Anyway, back to the Arabesque. This is brought to us today by Maria Jean Pires at the piano.

Mario Jean Perez at the piano with Robert Schumann's Arabesque in C. And after seven, I'll have a piano piece which Schumann nicknamed. It will be one of Chopin's works. Now, our next piece is called Behold the Blessed Light. And a light was shone on this centuries after it was written, because 30 years ago, musicologist David Moroni was at the Bibliothèque Nationale in Paris. He came across a reference to a 40-part mass by someone he'd never heard of. And it turns out it was miscatalogued. It ended up being by Italian composer Alessandro Striggio. So 16th century music. We're going to join the Huelgas Ensemble. This is Ecce Beatem Lucem, Behold the Blessed Light.

We heard the Wilgas Ensemble, their conductor Paul van Nevel with Ecce Beatem Lucem, Behold the Blessed Light, music from Alessandro Strigio. It's Andrew Clark here with the morning's programme, live on Ironside Concert. Stay with me in our next hour, a performance from Penny Patti with part of the opera Rigoletto, and I'll give you a chance to enter the draw to join the NZSO for performances of music by Sibelius in Auckland, Hamilton and Wellington. And we'll also be listening to music from him as well. And things will get underway with a set of airs from Ireland and Scotland, a Celtic combination. That's coming up to 7 o'clock in time for the news.

0: The kakariki, the yellow-crowned parakeet. Te reo irirangi o Aotearoa.
1: RNZ News, kia ora, I'm Nicola Wright. A cervical cancer expert has called a Health New Zealand report showing widespread problems with the cancer screening program damning. The report found almost a million notifications did not get sent to women eligible for cervical cancer screening as of June 2025, and it says the system failed to act as a proper safety net. Bev Lawton from the National Centre for Women's Health Research says the findings are not good enough, and it's important that women get screened regularly and followed up. Health NZ says it is committed to improving the system. Plunging temperatures have arrived overnight for much of the country. Snow warnings for parts of the North Island began from 4 o'clock this morning, including the Desert Road and the Remutaka Hill Road between Wellington and Wairarapa. Met Service meteorologist Ethan Walton-Jones says snow is expected across the South Island and much further north. A business leader hopes there is genuine reflection behind the Prime Minister's apology to local employers. Christopher Luxon said sorry yesterday for any offence caused at an event last week where he said some businesses had a parent-child mentality. Rotorua Business Chamber President Paul Ingram says he totally agreed with parts of Mr. Luxon's discussion, but that the parent-child narrative didn't land well and he welcomes the apology. Russian officials say a Ukrainian drone has killed at least 7 people at a beach resort in the southwest Krasnodar region, including 3 children. Reports say about 40 other people were injured. The strike came after Russian missile attacks on Kyiv over the weekend, which killed 9 people. Scientists monitoring Mount Ruapehu say the volcano is in a state of minor unrest, but that tremors there are not linked to a recent flurry of earthquakes. GNS geologist Michael Rosenberg says there's been a constant tremor increasing from a weak to moderate level over the last 2 weeks. That's the news.
2: 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What it says on the label, part of 3 to 7, with me, Brian Crump, today on RNZ Concert.
1: The forecast from Met Service to midnight. Northland to Waitomo, including Coromandel Peninsula and Bay of Plenty, isolated showers, clearing to fine this afternoon. Gisborne to Wairarapa, also for Wellington, showers, some with hail. Snow lowering to 200 to 400 metres in the evening. Taranaki to Kapiti, including the Central Plateau, and for Marlborough, cloudy at times with a few showers, mainly this morning. Nelson and Buller mainly fine, some morning cloud though. Grey to Fiordland mainly fine, but a few showers in southern Fiordland. Canterbury isolated showers turning to sleet or snow showers this morning, and then clearing south of Ashburton in the evening. Otago and Southland sleety showers, falling as snow early, easing late this morning, then becoming fine. Chatham Islands showers, sleety and could be thundery with hail. For the main centres, Auckland has a few showers clearing to fine this afternoon as westerlies turn lighter southerly, 15 degrees. Tauranga becoming fine this afternoon, westerlies turning southerly early afternoon and a high of 15. Hamilton partly cloudy with the odd morning shower, then clearing to fine, frost at night, southwesterlies and 13 degrees. Wellington a few showers, more frequent and sleety from afternoon as snow lowers to 300 metres, strong southerlies and 8. Christchurch, sleet or snow showers, strong cold southwesterlies, a high of 7. And Dunedin, sleet or snow showers, strong southwesterlies easing in the morning, and a high of 7. This is RNZ Concert, funded through New Zealand On Air.
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We heard the Curious Bards there with a set of three airs from Ireland and Scotland. It's Andrew Clark here, hoping you're all keeping dry and warm if possible, because it's, as we say in Scots, it's a dreich weather forecast predicted for today. Wherever you are across the country, I hope you can stay warm, and we'll warm ourselves up if we can with music. And it's not technically possible necessarily, but certainly it'll warm the souls and the hearts for us today here on Aran's Air Concert with the Mornings programme. Coming up, a pacey polka from Vienna shortly, and a wee bit later on, some piano music from Beethoven. Well, talking of piano, I've got a short piece by Chopin now. His Etude in A-flat major. It was given the name, and actually a nickname, by fellow composer Robert Schumann, the Aeolian Harp. It's over to Yun Chan Lim at the piano.

Yun-Chen Lim at the piano with Chopin's Etude in A flat major, the Aeolian Harp. Shortly, we're going to head to the opera and I'll be bringing you some music from Offenbach. But first, to Vienna and a pacey wee polka for you now. This is called En Garde. It's described as a military polka. And this is music by Frenchman Emile Valteufel.

That was Emil Waldteufel's En Garde military polka, and our performers there, the Slovak State Philharmonic. All right, tenor Rolando Villazon takes us to the opera now, and this is from Offenbach's The Tales of Hoffmann. Rolando's going to be singing Come On, Courage and Confidence in French, Allons, Courage et Confiance.

Rolando Villazon, full of courage and confidence. That was Courage et Confiance from Jacques Offenbach's The Tales of Hoffmann, and Rolando joined by the Munich Radio Orchestra. And a wee bit later on, I've got another tenor for you before eight, our very own Penny Patty singing a classic from Verdi. Now to music from Beethoven, and he wrote two piano sonatas that were published about the same time, one being his famous Moonlight Sonata, the other is Sonata number 13. A bit unlucky because it did obviously get overshadowed by the Moonlight. We're bringing in one of the great pianists for you now, and Alfred Brendel will make it shine for us. This is the final movement from that Sonata number 13.

One of the greats there, Alfred Brendel there with the finale from Beethoven's Piano Sonata number 13 in E-flat major. And yes, a lot of appreciation from the audience in that recording. I wonder if he's one of your favourites or if you have another pianist in mind. It's always lovely to hear from you. If you pop me a wee text, let us know. We haven't played a particular piano player in the last wee while, and maybe you want them back on the playlist, do let us know. The text line number is 8824 8824. It's 25 minutes past 7. We're heading to Spain for the music now, and one of Manuel de Falla's four Spanish pieces originally for piano, but they may have a bit of French flair given Manuel's friends were Ravel and Debussy, and some of their influences might have rubbed off on him. This is for guitar and harp, and this is the Cubana.

We heard the Cubana from Manuel de Falla's four Spanish pieces, and our performers there, the Guitarp duo, so guitar and harp, harpist Consuela Giulianelli and guitarist Maurizio Grandinetti. And it's Andrew Clark here with Mornings this Tuesday. It's 7:30. Great to be here. Stand by for a bat from Johann Strauss II, or should I say, Die Fledermaus. And when we hear music from Sibelius, it's time, if you'd like to enter the draw to win tickets to see his music being performed by the New Zealand Symphony Orchestra in Auckland, Hamilton and Wellington. Talking of those three, it's time now for the main centre's forecast. Tamaki, Mokoro, Auckland, partly cloudy with a few showers, clearing to fine in the afternoon. Westerlies turning lighter southerly in the afternoon and a high 15. 15 also the expected high today for Tauranga, Moana, partly cloudy, then becoming fine in the afternoon. Westerlies turning southerly early in the afternoon. In Kirikiriroa, Hamilton, partly cloudy with the odd morning shower, clearing to fine in the afternoon. Frost at night in southwesterlies, a high of 13. To Whanganui-Atara, Wellington, a few showers becoming more frequent and sleety in the afternoon as snow lowers to 300 metres. Southerlies becoming strong before dawn and a top of 8. Ototahi, Christchurch, mostly cloudy, sleet or snow showers developing in the morning, strong cold southwesterlies and a high of 7. And 7 is the high predicted today for Otipoti, Dunedin, with sleet or snow showers, strong southwesterlies will ease in the morning. I'll be bringing you a wee bit of cello music from Carl Philipp Emanuel Bach in just a few minutes' time. But now, music from that opera Die Fledermaus, premiered in 1874 at the Theater in der Wien, so yes, in Vienna. And it's been part of the regular repertoire in the capital of Austria ever since. Managed to get to see it last year, some point in October, I believe it was. We're going to hear the overture to Die Fledermaus now, brought to us by the Vienna Philharmonic.

The Vienna Philharmonic in fantastic form there as they provided us with the overture to Die Fledermaus music from Johann Strauss II. It is 20 minutes to 8. It's time to bring you a performance now from our very own tenor Penny Patti singing the wonderful La Donna Mobile from Verdi's Rigoletto.

Benny Batty in wonderful form there with La Donna Mobile from Verdi's Rigoletto. Benny joining the Bordeaux Aquitaine National Orchestra. Now, I wonder if any of you have managed to see Benny in action singing with Emena Idris, Jules Massenet's opera Manon, which opened last Saturday in Wellington. There's another performance tonight and then a couple more after that. And I've just had a look at the Wellington Opera website and it's showing 3 tickets available for tonight's performance. And I know lots of people have been travelling around the country, from around the country, to get to Wellington this week to see him in action, as well as the whole wonderful ensemble. So if you fancy, take a look at the Wellington Opera website for the details. Talking of tickets, you could be in with a chance to win tickets to see the NZSO performing music by Finland Sibelius. But we're going to hear his music first from his Karelia Suite, one of the more popular ones, and this pretty popular part of it. We're bringing in the NZSO, in fact, for this A la Marcha.

the NZSO with conductor James Sedaris and Alla Marcha from Sibelius's Karelia Suite. And the New Zealand Symphony Orchestra are bringing in a Finnish conductor for that extra edge for the next performance of music by Sibelius. And good on you if you've got your tickets already for the programme. It's called Myths and Legends, and Pietari Inkinen will lead the orchestra for two works by the Finnish legend, that would be Sibelius, including Pohjola's Daughter. They'll also be playing the New Zealand premieres of a violin concerto from contemporary Finnish composer Magnus Lindberg. And as some of you may know, the NZSO concertmaster is from Finland, Vesa-Matti Lepponen, and he's going to be soloist for that piece. So it's all lining up for a cracking concert programme. The first concert, Myths and Legends, the week on Saturday at the Michael Fowler Centre in Wellington. Then the following Saturday, that's the 22nd of August at Auckland Town Hall, before they head to the BNZ Theatre in Hamilton on Sunday the 23rd for an afternoon performance. All the details, of course, at the NZSO website. I've got a double pass to each of those concerts to give away right now. So if you'd like to go, or if you're going already and feel like bringing a friend or two along, why not text in? The number is 8824. That's 8824. And please pop in the text, your name, email address, and whether you would like tickets for Wellington, Auckland, or Hamilton. It is 10 minutes to 8. We're going to bring the cello to the centre of the stage now for part of a concerto by Carl Philipp Emanuel Bach. His A major concerto, best known of all of the concertos, it's become a favourite of cellists. We're going to join Raphael Walfisch, who's the soloist with the Scottish Ensemble, and this is the finale.

Jonathan Morton, conducted cellist Raphael Valfish and the Scottish Ensemble, and they brought us that movement, the final movement from Carl Philipp Emanuel Bach's Cello Concerto in A. 4 minutes to eight, here's a wee bit of Piazzolla now, Astor Piazzolla's Tango Etudes, some excerpts, and we're going to join the Cavatina duo.

We had the Cavatino duo bringing us a wee part of Astor Piazzolla's Tango Etude. And it's Andrew Clark here with the morning's programme on RNZ Concert. Hope you can try and stay dry and warm. We'll try and brighten your day with a wee bit of music, more music to come, including in a few minutes the music of Holst, possibly with some Baroque hints. And hopefully it's not too early for a party, or should I say a fiesta, because we're going to hear music from Mexico. Just giving you a bit of advance notice, just in case. It is coming up to 8 o'clock. It's time for the news and weather.

0: The kakariki, the yellow-crowned parakeet. Te reo irirangi o Aotearoa.
1: RNZ News. Kia ora, I'm Nicola Wright. An expert says it's vital that Health NZ improves its cervical cancer screening program after a review found almost a million notifications did not get sent to women eligible for screening. The review contains 48 recommendations, including that the register urgently identify and contact all unscreened women. Bev Lawton from the National Centre for Women's Health Research says she's pleased Health NZ was proactive in conducting the review, but she says the findings only add to a list of problems with the cervical screening program. Snow has shut main roads in the south and is forecast to bring low temperatures to both the North and South Islands today. State Highway 87 between Outram and Middlemarch in Otago was closed by snow last night, and State Highway 1 north of Dunedin is closed from Pine Hill Road to Leith Valley Road. Snow warnings for parts of the North Island began from 4 o'clock this morning, including for the Desert Road and the Remutaka Hill Road. Most Cook Strait ferry sailings are cancelled this morning due to forecast high winds and a large swell. Met Service meteorologist Ethan Walton-Jones says waves of up to 6 metres are expected. Rotorua's mayor says the Prime Minister's apology to employers in her city was not necessary and reflects well on his integrity. Tanya Tapsell, who is aligned with the National Party, says its leader Christopher Luxon was simply being honest in comments he made to a business audience last week. Mr Luxon has said sorry for any offence caused at the event, where he said some businesses had a parent-child mentality. Authorities in Kosovo believe they've discovered a second potential mass grave at an excavation site thought to contain victims of the independence war of the late 1990s. The remains of at least 4 people have reportedly been found there. The war between Serbian forces and separatists left an estimated 13,000 people dead. That's the news.
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1: The forecast from Met Service to midnight. Northland to Waitomo, including Coromandel Peninsula and Bay of Plenty, isolated showers, clearing to fine this afternoon. Gisborne to Wairarapa, also for Wellington, showers, some with hail. Snow lowering to 200 to 400 metres in the evening. Taranaki to Kapiti, including the Central Plateau, and for Marlborough, cloudy at times with a few showers, mainly this morning. Nelson and Buller, mainly fine, some morning cloud though. Grey to Fiordland, mainly fine, but a few showers in southern Fiordland. Canterbury, isolated showers, turning to sleet or snow showers this morning, and then clearing south of Ashburton in the evening. Otago and Southland, sleety showers, falling as snow early, easing late this morning, then becoming fine. Chatham Islands showers, sleety and could be thundery with hail. For the main centres, Auckland has a few showers, clearing to fine this afternoon as westerlies turn lighter southerly, 15 degrees. Tauranga becoming fine this afternoon, westerlies turning southerly early afternoon and a high of 15. Hamilton partly cloudy with the odd morning shower, then clearing to fine, frost at night, southwesterlies and 13 degrees. Wellington a few showers, more frequent and sleety from afternoon as snow lowers to 300 metres, strong southerlies and 8. Christchurch, sleet or snow showers, strong cold southwesterlies, a high of 7. And Dunedin, sleet or snow showers, strong southwesterlies easing in the morning and a high of 7. 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

We heard the opening from Holst's piece called A Fugal Concerto. That was getting us up and running for this next hour of Mornings this Tuesday. Andrew Clark here, wishing you all a very good morning from us here on RNZ Concert, and thanking conductor Andrew Manns and the Royal Liverpool Philharmonic Orchestra for that performance. Coming your way between now and nine, I'll bring you a piece which will sound a wee bit like Rossini's Barber of Seville, but it was written by another Italian later on. And music from John Williams from one of the Star Wars films. Time now, though, for your beauty spot today, and it's from a British TV drama. It was also shown here, I wonder if you remember, it was way back in the 1980s, called Harry's Game, closely based on the novel of the same name, Harry's Game. And it was set in and around Belfast during the Troubles. The original soundtrack featured the Irish band Clannad. Today, we're going to hear the vocal ensemble Voces 8.

the theme from Harry's Game. And that was a performance from Voces 8. And I wonder if you heard, it was a really interesting instrument, the bass flute, performed by Gareth McLernan. And a wee bit later in the Celtic Corner today, we'll have some music from Northern Ireland. It's actually where they're holding an Irish music festival in Belfast for the first time, called the FLA. More details on that a wee bit later on. Now, I've got a couple of live performances to bring to your attention today. There's a lunchtime concert in Christchurch. Rising Stars 2026 will feature a piano recital from Iris Liu, and that's taking place at the Great Hall at the Arts Centre in Christchurch at 1:10. And the New Zealand composer John Pasathas has put together a group of international artists, and they're all here in New Zealand to start a tour of the country, which gets underway tonight, featuring his music. I'll bring you those details shortly, but let's get in the mood with some of his music now. And this is called Aegean, and it takes in the atmosphere from the sea there. And John says the work's inspired in part by the view from his parents' house, which overlooks that sea. Well, it must be an amazing view, presenting a sea in which a calm sea gently rises and falls. Let's join the New Zealand Chamber Soloists.

coming round and a wee bit. The tour is the culmination of a lifetime of work, and as an 11-year-old, he started the musical journey imagining that he would just be a performer, but discovering composition distracted him in a way, in the best possible sense, he says, and away from his goal. And here he is 40 years later, finally going on tour with some great artists. So head along to see them perform if you fancy that kind of music. Now, I've got some music based on Rossini's The Barber of Seville. It's called Figaro, and it's by fellow Italian composer Mario Castelnuovo Tedesco. And this orchestral version features the cello.

That was Yuli Turovsky playing the cello and directing I Musici di Montréal with music from Mario Castelnuovo Tedesco called Figaro, full of Rossini there. This is music by Mozart for you now. And Wolfgang Amadeus had just returned from a trip to Paris. And let's just say it wasn't a great one. His mum had died there. He was having trouble finding work. The commissions just weren't coming, so he headed back to Salzburg. And there he got stuck into his symphony number 33. And we're going to hear the finale from that symphony.

Jane Glover conducting the London Mozart Players there with the final movement from Mozart Symphony No. 33 in B-flat major. You're listening to RNZ Concert this Tuesday morning. Andrew Clark here with your morning's programme. Hope you're having an enjoyable day so far. Stay with me for music from the Star Wars franchise. Some music from John Williams. It's time now for the main centre's forecast, Tamaki Makaurau, Auckland. Partly cloudy with a few showers, clearing to fine in the afternoon. Westerlies turning lighter southerly in the afternoon, a top of 15. 15 is the predicted high today for Tauranga Moana. It's partly cloudy but then becoming fine in the afternoon. Westerlies turning southerly early in the afternoon. Kirikiriroa, Hamilton, partly cloudy with the odd morning shower, clearing to fine in the afternoon. Frost at night, southwesterlies and a high of 13. Tofanga Nuiatara, Wellington, a few showers around, becoming more frequent and sleety in the afternoon as snow lowers to 300 metres. Southerlies and a top of 8. Ototahi, Christchurch, mostly cloudy, sleet or snow showers developing in the morning. Strong cold southwesterlies and a high of 7. And an expected high today of 7 as well for Otipoti, Dunedin. Also sleet or snow showers. Strong southwesterlies will ease in the morning. Now, I think we need warming up, and one of the places to get a wee bit of warmth would be Mexico. Feels like we're off to a Latin American fiesta now. This is called Huapango. It's music by José Pablo Moncoyo and some beautiful trumpet in the mix in this.

The Flavours of Mexico there in that piece called Huapango. And our performers, the Philharmonic Orchestra of the Americas with conductor Alondra de la Parra and music from José Pablo Moncoya. It is a Tuesday, just a wee reminder in case you hadn't sort of realised yet. And if you do listen regularly to the morning's programme, you'll be across the fact that we have a Celtic corner around this time of the day on a Tuesday. Now, the world's largest celebration of Irish music and culture is actually underway in Belfast. And I had a read, I couldn't believe it's actually the first time that it's ever been held or hosted in that city. It's called Fláchiúil. If I'm pronouncing that rightly, in Irish Gaelic. The folk group called Bioga are from Northern Ireland, in fact. And earlier this year, I don't know if you met anybody, this is a bit of a skew from classical music to Ed Sheeran, if anybody else, well, I did. I went to see Ed Sheeran on his tour of New Zealand and they were performing with him. We're going to hear this performance from them. It's called Antics and there's three pieces in one.

the Northern Irish band Beolga bringing us that selection called Antica, with one of those pieces called The Red-Haired Lass. It is 14 minutes to 9. Here's some music from here now, music from John Ritchie. And it's a case where the piece will see the clarinet darting around at the start. This is from his concertino in A, and from it we're going to hear the third movement.

the final movement there from, the third movement, I should say, from John Ritchie's Concertino in A for Clarinet and Strings. And the clarinetist there in great form, Marina Sturm, with Donald Armstrong playing the violin and directing the NZSO Chamber Orchestra. It's 9 minutes to nine. Now, look, if you weren't around earlier, I've got double passes to give away to see the NZSO with their next performance, or one of the next performances, which is going to be with music by Sibelius. The concert series is called Myths and Legends, and great to hear from you. I know a few of you have texted in already, taking part in today's draw. But if you haven't already, well, you can go and see Pietari Inkinen leading the orchestra for two works by Sibelius, including Pohjola's Daughter, and they're also going to be playing the New Zealand premiere of a violin concerto by someone else. It's a week on Saturday at the Michael Fowler Centre in Wellington, then the following Saturday, that's the 22nd at Auckland Town Hall, and then they head to the BNZ Theatre in Hamilton on Sunday the 23rd. Well, if you'd like to go, please text in on 8824, that's the text line number, 8824, and please pop in the text, your name, email address, and whether you'd like tickets for Wellington, Auckland or Hamilton. I'll draw the winners and I'll text the winners in the next hour of the, in the wee while. Music now from the Star Wars franchise, written by John Williams. This is from Star Wars, The Rise of Skywalker, and it's called Reunion. Yeah.

That was a reunion from Star Wars, The Rise of Skywalker. John Williams, the composer there, and he was actually conducting the Los Angeles Master Chorale Session Orchestra. It's Andrew Clark here with the morning's programme this Tuesday. In a few minutes from now, in an hour of Zen Before 10, the Auckland Philharmonia providing us with music by Mahler, part of his symphony, which featured in the film Tar, starring Cate Blanchett. And I've got a Hymn to the Virgin lined up for you as well, a beautiful performance for choir. Taking us up to 9 o'clock in time for the, and well, it's time for the news eventually. A piece by for marimba, and it's written, performed by Nebojša Jovan Zhukovic. This is by Jerusha Lendler.

0: The kakariki, the yellow-crowned parakeet. Te reo irirangi o Aotearoa.
1: RNZ News, kia ora, I'm Nicola Wright. Labour's leader says the behaviour of Winston Peters makes him unfit to be the foreign minister in any government. Mr Peters had told a Chinese-born Greens MP, Lawrence Shunan, to go back to his own country. Chris Hipkins says Mr Peters can't credibly represent New Zealand on the world stage with what he called outwardly racist comments. He says Mr Peters' behaviour is not compatible with any government he would want to lead. A women's health advocate says cervical screening notifications not sent out is a disaster and needs to be fixed as soon as possible. Almost a million notifications did not get sent to women eligible for cervical cancer screening after a new register was set up in 2022. Dr. Bev Lawton says it's not the only pathway not working, pointing to delays in diagnosis and unmet treatment targets. Health New Zealand says it has carried out 13,000 case reviews and there's no indication of any harm. The US President Donald Trump says talks with Iran are underway, and he's warned it's a last chance for Tehran to sign a good deal to end the five-month-old war. Iran denies that any negotiations are being held or are planned, casting further doubts over a diplomatic resolution to the conflict. Mr. Trump's comments follow his decision to call off what he said would be massive attacks. The Queenstown Lakes Mayor wants to see traffic controllers on the ground to help ease congestion. A task force is being set up to tackle significant jams on roads into the growing town. John Glover says traffic management would provide relief to those living in new subdivisions, struggling to get onto the state highway. Officers who investigated the death of Pauline Hannah are due to give evidence at her inquest today. A coronial hearing is underway in Auckland, about 2 years after Ms. Hannah's husband, Philip Polkinghorne, was found not guilty of her murder. That's the news.
2: Coming up on 3 to 7, Justin DeHart, Professor of Music and Head of Percussion at Canterbury University and part of the New Zealand premiere of the Steve Reich masterpiece, Music for 18 Musicians. What it says on the label, part of 3 to 7, with me, Brian Crump, today on RNZ Concert.
1: The forecast from Met Service to midnight. Northland to Waitomo, including Coromandel Peninsula and Bay of Plenty. Isolated showers, clearing to fine this afternoon. Gisborne to Wairarapa, also for Wellington, showers, some with hail. Snow lowering to between 200 and 400 metres in the evening. Taranaki to Kapiti, including the Central Plateau, also for Marlborough, cloud at times, a few showers. Nelson and Buller, fine spells, one or two showers. Grey to Fiordland, fine, apart from a few showers in southern Fiordland. Canterbury, isolated showers turning to sleet or snow showers this morning, and then clearing south of Ashburton in the evening. Otago and Southland, sleety showers, falling as snow early, easing late this morning, and then fine. Chatham Islands, showers, sleety and could be thundery with hail. 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
4: Kia ora, it's Andrew Clark with your morning's programme. Great to have you with me. It's the final hour of this programme today, this Tuesday. I've got a harp fantasy on the theme of Haydn coming up and the wonderful voice of Jesse Norman with music from Richard Strauss. But we're going to start now with music from Mahler and from one of his symphonies, probably the one of the most familiar pieces of his. It featured in Tar. Remember, I don't know if you got to see that a few years ago where Cate Blanchett played the conductor Lydia Tar. Well, it's over to the Auckland Philharmonia for the Adagietto from Mahler's Symphony No. 5 in C-sharp minor.

We heard the Auckland Philharmonia there, conductor Giordano Bellincampi. And that was the Adagietto from Mahler's Symphony No. 5 in C sharp minor. It's time now for a few voices to combine in this piece for choir with music from 20th century French composer Pierre Viette. We will hear the Netherlands Chamber Choir singing his beautiful Hymn to the Virgin.

That was Pierre Viet's Hymn to the Virgin, or in the French, the title is Hymne à la Vierge. And Peter Dijkstra was conducting the Netherlands Chamber Choir. I've got a piece for harp for you now, and this is a fantasy on a theme of Haydn. That's the title. It's music by Marcel Grandjeanne, who's a French-American harpist, playing the harp for us today, Alison Nichols.

That was Fantasy and a Theme of Haydn, and the harpist was Alison Nichols, music by Marcel Grangeny. And it's Andrew Clark with Mornings. And our hour of Zen before 10 is still to come. Before 10, some Saint-Saëns painting a picture of gondoliers singing in Venice. The time now for an award-winning performance from the American soprano Jessie Norman. She's singing music by Richard Strauss. His four last songs are a poignant and reflective set of songs written in 1948. Strauss wrote them when he was 84, drawing on poetry, including Hermann Hesse. The songs reflect a serene acceptance of mortality and a deep connection to nature. Jessie singing At Sunset, or in German, Im Abendrot.

Jesse Norman singing Im Abendrot from Richard Strauss's Four Last Songs. Jesse singing with the Leipzig Gewandhaus Orchestra, and the conductor there was Kurt Mazur. It is 24 minutes to 10. In just a few minutes' time, I'll bring you some piano music from Mozart. Now, our next performers have a piece from Saint-Saëns. They are called the Fine Arts Quartet, and they're joined by Christina Ortiz at the piano, and this is his Barcarolle, and it's a piano quartet version. Sensuous swing is how it's being described, punctuated with high-spirited strings.

got some sensational violin there, especially towards the end of that. Barcarolle by Saint-Saëns. And we heard the Fine Arts Quartet along with Christina Ortiz at the piano. Talking of piano, there's some piano music now from Mozart. This is from his Sonata number 12, written in 1784. And I've heard this being described as Mozart, the opera composer at the keyboard, because the music behaves like characters in conversation in opera, charming one moment, passionate the next. Let's find out now. We're going to join Lars Vogt with the opening movement.

The opening movement from Mozart's Piano Sonata No. 12 in F, brought to us by Lars Vogt, who's at the piano, of course. That is it from me, Andrew Clark, for today. Many thanks to all of you for listening to the morning's programme, and to those of you who took part in the NZSO competition for tickets to see Sibelius Music in Wellington, Auckland and Hamilton. I have actually drawn the lucky winners and contacted them already. If you were unlucky, please try again next time, or head to the NZSO website for the details if you really want to go and see Myths and Legends, music of some Sibelius and a whole lot more. Kate Lynham will be up next here on Answer Concert with the day's programme. I will leave you with the Fandango, Boccherini's guitar quintet in D major. We will join guitarist Kazuto Yamashita and the Tokyo String Quartet with this, the opening movement.

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1: Good morning to you. It is 10 o'clock. I'm Kate Lynham in for Nick Tipping today. Scherzo alla Russe is our opening work. This was written by Stravinsky for a jazz band, and they found it a little tricky to get hold of the written out rhythms, and so he wrote it again for an orchestra, and that's what we hear today, the Budapest Festival Orchestra under Ivan Fischer.

Never quite sure if that's a false ending or not. It's 4 minutes past ten. That was Scherzo a la Russe by Stravinsky, played with a sunny, bouncy, classic Russian festival spirit by the Budapest Festival Orchestra. We now turn to a Venetian energy. At the time when Antonio Vivaldi was writing this work, the Flute Concerto in D Major, it was a bit of a transition period. Before that, recorders were pretty standard in Italian orchestras, and it was transitioning at the time to the transverse flute being used instead. We take that a stage further in this performance. Emmanuel Paoud is playing on his modern platinum flute with the Australian Chamber Orchestra under Richard Tognetti.

Emmanuel Poot playing with the Australian Chamber Orchestra, directed by Richard Tognetti. That was Flute Concerto in D Major by Vivaldi. Mozart discovered Bach when he was going to some Viennese Sunday salons. And this changed his composition style forever, but as with any learning of a new skill, in the middle time between acquisition of the skill and being able to so fully embody it that he could generalize it and adapt it to his own uses, learning about fugues and counterpoint in Bach's writing actually gave Mozart a bit of a block, a creative block. He got out of it by creating this, 5 4-part fugues, his own direct transcriptions of Bach's Well-Tempered Clavier. It's played here by the Hagen Quartet.

5-4-part fugues by Mozart, or arranged by him from Bach's work. That was played by the Hagen Quartet, and it sneakily introduces our theme after 12, the fugue. Bach's favourite puzzle, one musical idea introduced, repeated, echoed, turned upside down, sometimes put backwards, and intertwined until it becomes a rich tapestry of sound. It's been influential on so many musicians. And in fact, the musician at the heart of our next performance also is influenced by Bach. Murray Pariah got a paper cut on his thumb in 1991, and that went terribly wrong for him. It got infected, he had complications, multiple surgeries, and it actually threatened his playing career as a pianist. But afterwards, he said it was a blessing in disguise because he got to study the work of Bach while he was out of action. We hear Murray Pariah in his glorious comeback recording after that time. This is Grieg's Piano Concerto in A minor, and he's playing with the Bavarian Radio Symphony Orchestra, conducted by Sir Colin Davis.

A celebrated recording of Grieg's Piano Concerto in A minor, that marking Murray Pariah's triumphant return to the studio after a severe career-threatening hand injury. Pariah was playing with the Bavarian Radio Symphony Orchestra. Now, Grieg was just 25 when he wrote that, but he kept tinkering with it throughout his entire life. He made over 300 revisions to the orchestration before he died. Our next work is by British-born composer Keith Statham, who actually moved to New Zealand and became highly influential on the New Zealand art scene here, basing himself in Auckland. This is Eleanor's Waltz.

0: The Poetas Quartet playing Keith Statham's Eleanor's Waltz.
1: Coming up on 3 to 7, Justin DeHart, Professor of Music and Head of Percussion at Canterbury University and part of the New Zealand premiere of the Steve Reich masterpiece, Music for 18 Musicians. What it says on the label, part of 3 to 7, with me, Brian Crump, today on RNZ Concert.
0: It's just gone exactly 11 o'clock. I'm Kate Lynham in for Nick Tipping today. Washington Irving wrote a short story called The Alchemist. It's a witty cautionary tale. It's about a man so determined to make gold through alchemy that he risks missing the true riches already within his reach in his own life. Louis Spohr wrote an opera on the story, and we hear the overture to that now. Some of the alchemical moods, the dark and shifting changes can be heard in the symphonic textures of this piece. It's played here by the Berlin Radio Symphony Orchestra, Overture to the Alchemist.

Overture to The Alchemist by Louis Spohr. It was played by the Berlin Radio Symphony Orchestra. Christian Fröhlich was conducting. It's 9 minutes past 11. We now have our second major work of this part of the day. It's by Rita Stroll, an ambitious 20-year-old French prodigy when she wrote this piece, Grand Fantasy Quintet. It's a massive Hauhau chamber masterpiece she wrote in 1885. Stoll was an elite concert pianist herself, so the piano does take quite a commanding role in this quintet, and we've got the strings sort of driving behind. Our performers today, Couture Hansson with Ismail Magin playing the piano. Rita Stoll's Grand Fantasy Quintet.

Rita Stroll's Grand Fantasy Quintet. It was written in 1885, went out of fashion thoroughly after World War I, and was really only revisited in the last 5 years. The performance there, Ismail Marguin played the pianoforte, and Kotor Hansson was alongside. We hear now a part of John Adams' The Chairman Dances. Now, he wrote Foxtrot for orchestra while he was writing the opera Nixon in China. So the story behind this section, this is a wild fantasy. Madame Mao crashes a presidential banquet, hangs up paper lanterns and strips to a dress. And in the climax, a giant portrait of Chairman Mao comes to life, steps off the wall and joins her in a nostalgic foxtrot.

The Chairman Dances, Foxtrot for Orchestra by John Adams, played there by the Symphony Orchestra of New Orleans Opera. Christian Yervy was conducting. It is 6 minutes to 12. We will have news and weather at 12, but we've got a rather haunting tale in the form of a traditional work, She Moved Through the Fair. A young man is watching his love walk through the market fair. After promising their families will let them marry, but in the chilling final verse, the girl returns to his bedside as a ghost at night, hinting at her tragic premature death. This performance is from Keith Lewis with Michael Houston on the piano.

The gorgeous tenor voice of Keith Lewis singing there with Michael Houston in She Moved Through the Fair. It's just about 12 o'clock and time for the news and weather. And seeing as we've only got a minute until then, I thought I'd reintroduce our bird of the day, the kakariki, the crowned parakeet, famous for its curiosity, investigating leaves, bark, moss, flowers, and almost anything else that catches its attention. They feed on seeds, fruits, and flowers and play a role in dispersing the seeds and build their nests in strange places, hollow trees, crevices, or natural cavities rather than out in the open.

0: The kakariki, the yellow-crowned parakeet. Te reo irirangi o Aotearoa.
1: RNZ News. Te mā pāpō, I'm Evie Ashton. Two New Zealand men stranded on a remote mountain in the Solomon Islands have been rescued. Solomon Islands police have confirmed that 25-year-old Keanu Isaacson and 19-year-old Luca Zylstra-Law were found together this morning. The pair had been trapped in a ravine on Mount Popomanaseo, the country's highest peak, after torrential rain. The National Party's campaign chair is denying Christopher Luxon is bringing down the party's vote share. The Prime Minister has apologised for comments he made about businesses last week, saying there was an adult